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2: Homeland Security says Caitlin Tracy, a Canadian woman reportedly in the U.S. illegally, faces deportation after allegedly slapping a teenager at the Jersey Shore on the 4th of July weekend because the teen and her friends were wearing clothing referencing President Trump and ICE.
3: DHS writing on X, quote, this illegal alien who assaulted a teenager has no business being in our country. She is now in ICE custody pending removal from our nation. Tracy's attorney has not responded to our request for comment, but her husband told a local outlet that it was Tracy who was shoved and hit. He also told the New Jersey Monitor, quote, my wife has never been in trouble in her entire life. She's never had any kind of situation like this. This one little situation that was really a nothing burger when it happened has been blown so out of control by conservatives online that it has caused my wife to be put in a detention center. A GoFundMe for Tracy was taken down, but another online fundraiser for her legal defense has now popped up on a different site.
2: Fox's C.B. Cotton reporting. The first lawsuits have been filed against Taylor Farms over its lettuce linked to an outbreak of cyclospora.
4: At least three lawsuits were filed this week, including in Michigan and Ohio federal courts by people who allege they became sick after eating at Taco Bell's tied to contaminated lettuce. The supplier of the lettuce linked to Taylor Farms, the company recalling its product, saying this, quote, while the FDA traceback is indicating a specific independent farm, which represents less than 1% of the U.S.'s iceberg lettuce supply, as the potential source of the outbreak, we have removed all iceberg lettuce from the region indefinitely. The Food and Drug Administration said that its traceback investigation identified a single supplier, Taylor Farms de Mexico, and that consumers should avoid eating shredded iceberg lettuce at Taco Bell's in Indiana, Kentucky, Michigan, Ohio, and West Virginia.
2: Fox's Chanley Painter reporting. And I'm Carmen Roberts, and this is Fox News.
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9: Here's your Saturday night forecast for Eastern South Carolina from the Community Broadcasters Weather Center. Tonight stays warm with a low near 76. Tomorrow sees another perfect summer day. 95 degrees, just 15% chance of rain. A slight cool down coming early next week with Monday being 91.
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11: Great radio stations all over the place from rainy San Antonio, along with Sam and Polo. It is the Joe Pags Show. Glad to have you along for the ride. The update on the floods is, yeah, we still have a lot of rain. Rain hasn't stopped yet. I mean, it's raining nowhere near what it was yesterday or the day before. But some areas being evacuated. We understand, Sam, correct me if I'm wrong, one death, unfortunately, and many people had to be evacuated. But, I mean, I saw somebody from some emergency management agency, I'm not sure which one here in the state, of Texas, just a little while ago, saying, because we were prepared, because we gave early notification, saved a lot of lives. As far as I know, it's one so far, right?
12: According to the San Antonio Express News, it's two have died, and more than 230 people were rescued from flooding.
11: I'm glad they were rescued. I have an idea. Do not try to drive when you see a rushing river over a road. And that happens here. For those who don't know, in this part of Texas, it's all hills and mountains, and it's all rock. And that water's not going to go anywhere. We've got creek beds that should direct it over here, direct it over there. The byproduct of this, though, could be good, and never anything good about two people dying, don't get me wrong. But Medina Lake and Canyon Lake, like, are getting filled up. Like, they haven't been filled up in a very long time. So that's good because, you know, every once in a while we get a drought over here in Texas. So it's a very rainy season. Stay safe. Don't leave. Don't go anywhere into the rushing water if you don't need to leave. Certainly don't try to cross any sort of roadway if there is rushing water, because people are being rescued. And I'm glad you're being rescued, but don't drive into it. So we got that, which is, go ahead.
13: I was going to say, but have you seen the video of the deer?
11: I have. Are they okay? We have no idea. They were, like, swimming away.
13: Well, they weren't swimming.
11: What were they doing?
13: I mean, they were in the water, and they were floating away. There was no swimming there, from what I could tell.
11: Well, I say swimming because they weren't, like, under the water. They're staying above the water somehow. But I hope they're okay, but maybe not. I mean, if you look it up on any of your social media sites, there is a San Antonio area piece of video where the deer, it's like three deer, right? They're just floating down the road, down the river.
13: Well, I believe it's a road, not a river.
11: Oh, is it an actual road?
13: I think.
11: It was a river there, without a doubt.
13: Was it? Okay. Yeah, I'm looking at it right now.
11: It became a river, is what I'm saying, even if it was a road.
13: Yeah, there's, like, at least three that you see, and they're just floating away.
11: I mean, it's crazy. Yeah. Like, all of a sudden, when rain hits like that in this area, man, we're in big trouble, that's for sure.
13: They say that deer can swim, though.
11: Well, Paul, I might be wrong, but look at that video. They're not under the water, which I'm like, I hope they survived. We have no idea, okay, but they're not sinking.
13: No, but I look at it as them floating, not, you know, swimming.
11: I don't know. Sam, anything on this? Have you seen the deer video?
12: I have not.
11: Good, Paul.
13: I was going to say, I mean, it looks like they're kind of like tapping the floor every now and then.
11: Oh, so you know they might not be as high as we think, yeah.
13: But I mean, it's to the point where it's like under their head, you know what I mean? Like, all you see is their neck and their head in the water as they're being carried away.
11: They're doing that somehow. You know what I mean? I mean, they're doing that somehow.
13: Yeah.
11: I hope they're okay. We have no idea, guys. Sam, check in with the deer family.
12: Okay, let me just call them.
11: call the deer family. I mean, it's kind of humorous, but I hope that they got out okay. We're not really sure what the end game is for the deer. 833-JOE-PAGS, 833-563-7247, joepags.com. We'll stay on top of that for you. More stories coming out about people freaking out about this speech that's going to happen less than an hour from now from President Trump. President Trump is going to give a speech where allegedly he's going to give information, evidence, proof, he'll say, of a foreign nation interfering with the 2020 election. A lot of so-called news outlets are not covering it. They should. You're not a news outlet if you're not covering it. How can you call yourself a news outlet? Can you imagine if he gives verifiable proof that there was, in fact, interference, fraud, fill in the blank in 2020? That's the biggest story of the century, just about. The biggest story of the 2000s so far, certainly. But that's one of the biggest stories in our history. If somebody helped a person who wasn't going to win the election. I mean, 1 to 10, Sam, what do you rate that story? It's a pretty big story.
12: I mean, it's a big story, but I also have to say, just to be contrarian a little bit, like, how many speeches is he going to do? And do they all have to be covered?
11: Yes. I think they do. And again, I mean, listen, it was the 250th anniversary of our independence. They didn't cover the president on live television on the networks because they thought it was going to be a rally. I watched it. It wasn't a rally. It was a rally for America. It wasn't a rally for Trump. But on a scale, forget that, whether they have to cover every speech or not. Here's the specific question. If he is telling the media, and he's the president, that he's got proof that there was interference in the 2020 election, how big a story is that?
12: It's huge. 10 out of 10.
11: Gigantic story. Paul, anything on this?
13: So here's the thing. I think that people...
11: No. Let me stop you because I want you to say what you're going to say, but I know what you're going to say. What? Before you do that, if he has proof and he shows it, isn't this a huge story?
13: Sure.
11: Okay, go ahead. Say what you're going to say. Because I know you're going to say, yeah, but they always say this and never give us anything.
13: Well, no. Actually, I wasn't going to say that at all. What I was going to say is that I think people get tired of when he comes on and then he's talking about stuff and then it ends up sounding like he's talking about himself. So I think there's that.
11: He did that twice. In the 4th of July thing, he did that twice. And yeah. I agree with you. And I did call him out for it.
13: Yeah.
11: It, like, that came after me. And I'm like, no.
13: Yeah.
11: President Trump, do the Independence Day speech.
13: Right. So I feel like that's why some people will use that to their advantage to say, that's why we're not covering it. But I will say, yes, he should, like, this should be brought out. But I don't think that it should be him. I know it's about him, but I feel like he needs to have experts, and I know he'll probably be there, and he may say, like, here's so and so, whatever. But I don't think he needs to do that.
11: He might do that.
13: I feel like it shouldn't have to be that way. It should be the experts who do it all. Then I feel like more people would pay attention than if he's there, because then they're just gonna zone out. They're gonna tune him out, and they're not gonna care what he has to say. But if there were experts who came out and laid out all the facts and showed the proof, I think that would get more attention and people would actually care more than if it's him saying it.
11: But if he walks out and says, this is from the CIA, this is from the FBI, this is from the NSA, this is from the DNI, I mean, that's not enough?
13: No.
11: Why?
13: Because
11: they don't like him?
13: Yes. And because anytime, like, there, it's like one of those things where it's getting to the point where they see him talking and they just tune him out. Because it doesn't matter. Like, he's gonna, there, people have it in their head already that he's gonna say what he's gonna say, regardless if it's true or not. That he's gonna say whatever he wants to say.
11: Well, that's on them then. I mean, yes, regardless if it's true, they should care if it's true.
13: But they're not.
11: Because they should. You agree that they should.
13: Of course.
11: If it's true, they should care.
13: Of course. But it's one of those things where, especially even now with all the other stuff, that, like, oh, you know, all the stuff he's saying now, like with Iran, everybody, they don't have this, they don't have that, and we're going to do this, but then none of this stuff is happening. This is open, it's not open. So everything he's saying, it just seems very, he contradicts everything that he's saying, and it's not on purpose. I'm not saying he's doing it on purpose, but it just comes off that way because he'll say it's this, but then a couple days later, something got shot down or something got blown up, and it's like, well, I thought the military was done.
11: Right.
13: You know, so I just feel that his believability and his, I know there's another word I can use for this, but I'm drawing a blank. I feel that is no longer there because the majority of the things he says don't seem to pan out or haven't lately. So I feel if he gets the people who can prove these things to be the ones, people would pay more attention than if it was him actually saying.
11: Paulo, as much as I literally love you as a brother, you know that even if he brings out the experts, they're going to say they're his experts and they're not going to believe him.
13: Yes, but
11: even if they show it, hey, we have proof, here it is, GPS data, this is above reproach, they're still going to say, yeah, but he's the one that put it out there. Even if he's not there part of it and the FBI director walks out and says, yeah, but we hate Cash Patel, the CIA guy walks, we hate Ratcliffe, you know what I mean? No matter who he trucks out there, they're going to say, well, they're just useful idiots for Trump, they're just lying for him.
13: Sure, you know what I mean? Sure, but I think that it's less likely for them to think that if he's not there.
11: Well, here's what I'm saying about tonight, and I definitely want your input. Sam, I want your input as well. I also want to hear from the people listening. 833-JOE-PAGS, 833-563-7247, joepags.com. Let's say everything you just said is right. I don't agree with everything that you just said, but those who don't like him are never going to like him. I think that's the point. And he doesn't have the kind of credence that he needs to have in the minds of some. Those of us that like him can look at each individual case and say, yeah, he overblew what he said about Iran, but this is real proof about the election. All that said, even if you hate him, shouldn't everybody want to know if there was cheating in an election that picked a president? Everybody should want to know that, no?
13: Okay. I yes.
11: That's not a simple? That's not an easy?
13: It's not an easy because I think it's a matter of who the source is that's saying it.
11: But I just don't think that you're listening to me, and I get where you're coming from. I'm telling you, come from a place of it's proof. Forget that it's him. Forget that it's fill in the blank. Everything else, forget everything. We somehow, God came down and said, this is the truth. Mm-hmm. Shouldn't people want to hear it?
13: Let me ask you this.
11: Yeah.
13: You dislike The View.
11: Yes.
13: If The View was the one that was giving you this information, would you want to listen to them?
11: Yes, because of what I do for a living. No, what I believe them, I'd be skeptical.
13: Right.
11: That's the word you're looking for, by the way.
13: Sure.
11: I'd be skeptical.
13: Sure.
11: I would. But if Listen, Whoopi Goldberg said something smart the other day, and I said so on my show.
13: Okay,
11: but if they did, Obama did three things right. I say it all the time.
13: Right, but I don't think you'd want to sit there and watch and listen to them, right?
11: If they were offering real proof, listen, can I fill you in on something? This is going to be crazy. You know, Rachel Maddow and I used to be friends, but we're not now.
13: Yes.
11: Okay?
13: Yes.
11: Rachel Maddow said that she was going to show Trump's tax return.
13: I remember that.
11: I tuned in. I did not watch Hannity that night. I watched Rachel Maddow. And what she put out there was $36 million in taxes paid in 1 year, and she looked like a fool. But, Paul, I tuned in knowing that she's a left-wing nut job, knowing that she hates Trump. I tuned in because she said she had the evidence of his tax return.
13: Okay.
11: And then when she showed it, she looked like a fool.
13: Sure.
11: But I did tune in. I mean, I didn't say I'm not going to watch it because it's her.
13: Okay, but you listen to what you said before all of that.
11: Yeah, yeah.
13: Y'all were friends.
11: Yes. No, that's a long time ago. We weren't anymore when she did this.
13: I understand that.
11: Yeah.
13: But she was somebody that you were more willing to listen to because you have that former friendship, you know, that you can say, like, you know what? I don't really like what she says now, but at one point we were cool with each other, whatever.
11: But I only tuned in because she had the evidence. I never watched her show before or since. So whether I liked her or not didn't matter. And when Obama was the president for 8 years, you did the show with me every one of those 8 years. I covered Obama extensively. And when he got it right, in the very few times, I said so. He got it wrong most of the time, which made my job easy. I guess my point is this. I am more open-minded as a conservative than I think a far left-wing liberal nutjob that hates Trump is to anything he says. No matter what Trump does, way he walks, way he does his hair, what he drives, how he flies, what he says, they will never agree with anything. This is an old thing that people say, but I'll say it again. He could cure cancer tomorrow, and they will not take the cure. They'd rather die from cancer. That's how nuts they are.
13: I agree with you, but that's the audience that you're talking about.
11: If they're Americans, they should want to know if the election was stolen. They should want to know that.
13: Yes, but the audience that you're talking about isn't Republican, isn't conservative.
11: What is it?
13: Because the majority of the ones that are Republican or conservative, I'm assuming, already feel that way. So they're gonna agree, and they're gonna say, yeah, like, that's what I thought.
11: Right. No, and I look at it this way as a former news guy. I do believe that there was a problem with 2020. I hope I get the proof I need tonight. From the other side, I don't believe there was a problem with 2020. Oh, crap, he gave us proof, so I guess there was. You know what I mean? I'm asking for those on the far left to be as open-minded as I am, and people watching and listening don't think I'm open-minded. If somebody on the left does something, Robert F. Kennedy Jr. has been on the show twice. He's been a Democrat his whole life. But I agreed with him on vaccines, and I agreed with him on being the HHS guy. I mean, why can't everybody look at it from a clean slate? Holy crap, there might be some evidence tonight about election fraud.
13: I think it's because whoever's the one that's delivering the message.
11: But he's the president. How could he not?
13: It doesn't matter. I mean,
11: when Obama delivered the message that he got bin Laden, I was happy.
13: That
11: should somebody else have delivered it?
13: No, because I mean, I think that falls in line with what the president should be doing, and it's not him trying to prove his innocence on something.
11: Well, no, listen, I agree with you on that one point. We got to hit a break. I agree with you on that one point. Trump should not make it about Trump tonight. And I hope that he doesn't. Trump should make it about election integrity, your vote counts, the franchise matters. Yes, there was cheating, just like I said the whole time, but now we've got actual proof. He shouldn't talk about, I'm harmed, I was hurt, I should have been the president the whole time. If he goes there, I think you're right. He's going to turn, and he might. Trump going to be Trump. He probably will go there. I hope that he doesn't. If he walks out and he's presidential and says, we have the proof of what so many people have been saying, so many people were persecuted over this, we have proof that it actually happened. I'd like for that to happen. Will it? I don't know. We'll see. I'm sure he'll make it about him at some point.
13: For sure.
11: And I hope that somebody... Sam, anything on this before I hit a break?
12: I mean, I see both of your perspectives. I know a lot of
11: it's
12: people...
11: It's a good conversation. I think people are having the conversation. Yeah,
12: I totally see a lot of people just totally not believe anything the president says, and he kind of, you know, does over-exaggerate a lot of things, so it makes people kind of like roll their eyes like, okay, whatever, and I understand that. Maybe if he did have a panel of experts and they did offer some of this proof themselves, it would kind of seem a little bit more believable.
11: I will be stunned if he comes out by himself tonight. Yeah. I think, like Polo said, he's going to have some experts with him.
12: Interesting. Yeah.
11: Well, we're all going to be watching it, that's for sure. We'll make sure we report on it as well. 833-JOE-PAGS, 833-563-7247, joepags.com. 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

0: 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Roger's chiming in. Roger, what's going on? Hi.
1: Hey, Joe. How are you tonight?
0: Living the dream, my friend. Talk to me.
1: So, I love you, Joe, and I love President Trump. I'm just so grateful to God that we're blessed to have him as leader.
0: Yes.
1: And not some of the other whackers we've had. Here's the thing. I've got relatives, my own sister and niece and a nephew, and they are major TDS people. And if they see that Trump is on the screen, the first thing is going to happen. Their eyes are going to roll back in their head. They're going to start swimming at the mouth. They're going to start babbling in unintelligible languages.

0: Right.
1: And they won't hear anything after that.
0: Well, why are they so stupid? They can't take some facts in their face? What if he provides proof tonight? Isn't this a huge deal, Roger?
1: I agree, but you and I think, both try to be fair-minded, even if it were a Democrat,
0: yes.
1: Even if it were Obama, I think we would give them a chance. But once people have TDS, they don't think like that anymore.
0: What's funny is, let me just stop you here, because I brought this up with Polo earlier. And by the way, I know that you're agreeing with Polo, and that's cool. I don't necessarily disagree with Polo and his take on it. What I disagree with is that people, you know, should just dismiss him automatically and not watch the proof. When Obama walked out and said, we got bin Laden, I was like, I was cheering. I didn't care that it was Obama. I didn't like him. I thought he was a bad president. I don't think he likes the country. But when he said that, I didn't say, he's going to have to show me proof. I didn't say that. I mean, are your relatives so far gone that they won't actually wait and see what the proof is?
1: Yes. And Joe,
0: wow.
1: you're talking about what they should do. And I have other friends. I'm in a couple of recovery organizations, and I know people in there, and they're the same way. And what they should do and what they will do is two different things. So I'm suggesting that we realize and accept that they are the way they are, and see if we might be able to force or coerce their brains open just a tiny bit by having experts come out instead of Trump.
0: If they're not experts that know, they'll dismiss them, like I said. Roger, good points all. I appreciate you calling in. Like I said, Polo, they're going to dismiss, that CIA guy works for Trump, he's lying. Oh, that FBI guy works for Trump, he's lying. Oh, that woman over there works for Trump, she's lying. They're not going to accept it no matter what. So why not just throw your biases to the side, see what the proof is, do your work and make sure that it's real. 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

0: Right before he passed away, Lindsey Graham, United States Senator from South Carolina, he went to Ukraine. There's like a picture of him hours before his death shaking hands with Zelensky. He's in some sort of a meeting talking about giving more support, maybe more sanctions on Russia. Then he was on the phone with President Trump talking about how he's going to get the Save America Act done, and then he passes away. Well, over in Europe right now is our very good friend. She's been on the show a million times, Simona Mangianti Papadopoulos. Simona, how are you? Good to see you.
1: Hi, Joe. Great to see you, too.
0: I always turn to you for Italian stuff, for European stuff, but I also turn to you for Ukraine because you have actually been there. You've actually interviewed people from there. You've talked to previous rulers of the land, and I think that you've got a better finger on the pulse of what's going on in Ukraine than almost anybody I know. What do you make of the whole Lindsey Graham went there? We didn't even know about it. I think it was a secret visit, and he's meeting with Zelensky, and he's talking about adding sanctions to Russia, and then he passes away. You're in Europe right now. How did they react to that?
1: Well, unfortunately, Joe, in first place, nobody know who Lindsey Graham is here in the European Union country, okay. State. Well, I was talking about, a really important Republican senator.
0: Yes.
1: People were thinking it was just one of them. Well, actually, it was not simply one of them. It was a really important one.
0: Yes.
1: But, this is really a strange coincidence. When we look at the bill, it was supporting, and it's still probably about to be implemented in Congress, which, yes, is the doubling down on sanction to Russia. And so adopting this very tough approach follows months and years of attempts of negotiation from President Trump ever since he came to power, right? Entire approach has been to use sanction as a leverage to negotiate with Russia a peace deal, never to punish Russia, I would say, mostly to replace diplomacy with sanctions. That's the idea. So Lindsey Graham was exactly carrying on this lineage. It was this new strategy. It was there with Zelensky in perfect health. All of us have seen him speaking, and I was actually
0: fine.
1: Ukraine, it seems pretty good for me. So I woke up, I don't know what time it was in the United States, and I see the news, breaking news, Lindsey Graham died after sudden and brief illness.
0: Yeah.
1: I mean, this doesn't really sound right.
0: Right.
1: Now, when we know who Lindsey Graham is and the impact he had in so many ways and so many policies, toward, implementing a particular strategy toward war, not only with Russia, but also with Iran, and generally shaping foreign policies of the United States for so many years. I personally don't think it's an accident, but, I always dig farther than the news.
0: You will seek the truth, and there's nothing wrong saying, wow, the timing is really very weird about this. Now, I understand that the EU might not know who he was, but they probably know that he was one of the strongest voices against Russia. I mean, this is the guy that for years was like, we've got to take Putin out. We've got to take Russia out. Now, Simona, you've got a lot of experience in that part of the world. Putin has killed people that he doesn't like through poison. He's done it other ways. Is there any chance in your mind that we should probably investigate this further? They're saying that his aorta just exploded on his heart and he died. And again, that can happen. I saw Dr. Oz talking about it the other day. That can happen. But you're there, right where this is all going on. And Putin is a really bad guy. What do you think?
1: Well, I'm not sure I can blame directly it on Russia. Actually,
0: well, how would they have gotten to him, I guess?
1: I don't know. I was also thinking about Iran, honestly.
0: Really?
1: Yes. Yeah, we know that. Russia has backed up Iran, so their relationship is pretty much close right now.
0: Yes.
1: And we also know that Lindsey Graham was hated not simply for the package of sanction on Russia, but for a broader foreign policy of support of wars, outside the United States. Now, who is now really, who has vitriol toward the United States, who is so reckless? I mean, there are many enemies out there. One thing I can tell you, I don't buy into the natural debt, or at least, let's say, I would investigate either or not a real debt. But if it is not a natural debt, well, this is a very strong signal that we shouldn't ignore, right? It's kind of, we're ready to target your people, to the people that are carrying some policies. And wherever it comes from, we know that politics is a very dirty game. And I would not be surprised that somebody took him out. And could be Russia, could be Iran. Why not?
0: Well, I mean, Iran days before actually put out a picture with Lindsey Graham having a target on his face. So, I mean, I think you make a very good point. It's Simona Mangiante Papadopoulos. Go and follow her, Simona_Mangiante_ over on Instagram. Coming to us from Italy right now, and I'm very jealous because she sent me a picture of your food the other day, and I wanted to have that food. I appreciate you taking the time. You know a lot about the Russia-Ukraine war. And it's been going on way too long now. Way too long. It doesn't make any sense why it's still going on. Is there any chance that Ukraine is going to win? Because I know that NATO is now buying the weapons from us, and Ukraine is holding off Russia the best it can. But Russia, through attrition alone, has way more people. I don't know how you end up winning. Can Ukraine win and push Russia out, or do we have to negotiate now and finish this?
1: Well, this is a very interesting question. I'd like to respond to you first, making a difference between European Union approach and United States approach in this respect. The only peacemaker in all this chaos that, as you said, is lasting far too long is actually President Trump.
0: Right.
1: When you look at what Meloni, Macron, and Merz are doing here in Europe, they're just trying to arm Ukraine. They're trying to actually support Ukraine to win militarily. Well, actually, Donald Trump only a week ago at a NATO meeting made it clear at one point, we just don't want this war to be on the back of American taxpayers.
0: Right.
1: And I would sanction not to help Ukraine win over Russia, but to help negotiate a peace agreement. So for me, people completely misunderstood President Trump over here. He's just managing the mess that Joe Biden created, trying to use Ukraine as a weapon against Russia. Well, actually, Donald Trump is a top negotiator that he proved to be and put America in the strongest position ever.
0: Yes.
1: Just a very clear message, like, I want this war over. This is in your continent, has nothing to do with me, so I'm just cleaning up, helping you cleaning up this mess, but this doesn't have to be on my shoulder, on my citizen's shoulder. So he basically offered a targeted aid, military aid, through weapons that must be bought or financially support mainly by European Union. So it basically washes hands from supporting Ukraine indefinitely. He's using sanctions, not yet implemented sanctions. He's talking about renewing a package of sanctions, not to punish Russia again, but simply to use it as a leverage. So Donald Trump really wants peace, and he doesn't care about ensuring that Ukraine becomes a sovereign nation. Well, you have all these angry losers here in European Union, sorry to talk about for who they are, well, just like putting fuel on fire. And they don't care how many people die. They don't care how many people lost their life or if this war is lasting so long. They just want Ukraine to win because they have to make a statement against Russia, even though people here can't even afford the air conditioning anymore because the prices have grown so high. So I'm just telling you, this is a bunch of losers here in Europe, sorry to tell you, but they are the ones who created this mess following the wrong lead of Joe Biden. And now come Donald Trump, who is actually the biggest peacemaker on earth. And it's just showing what it means to win through negotiation. I mean, honestly, everybody in Europe should understand much better how precious is this intervention.
0: Do they really think that Ukraine can win? Because a minute ago you said that you said that they still think that somehow they can support Ukraine and it can win militarily. Ukraine cannot win. They're in a defensive standing right now. They've lost what, 400,000 young men are just dead. That's it. I mean, Russia's lost even more, but they can afford to lose more. They truly think that Ukraine can win without the rest of Europe going in and joining the battle. How are they going to do that?
1: Well, they count on the support of all European Union member states. They really count on that support. Thanks God, United States withdraw most of its support, even though the attitude of United States now is a little bit tougher toward Russia, as I said, for different reasons.
0: Yeah.
1: They really are emboldened. Zelensky is emboldened. Today just replaced his entire government. He had to face massive protests for the first time in since 2022 of Ukrainian citizens protesting with demonstration in Kiev. And this is actually a very big signal also from inside. Ukraine people are not happy with him, are not happy with how the things are going. So this is a shift into not only how this is going, but also in people's willingness to endure more. honor all of that.
0: Yeah.
1: And I'm telling you, they really think European Union member states that can help Ukraine win. Though, honestly, Russia is also showing enormous strength and enormous power. When you think that they have literally the entire Western power aligned with Ukraine, and still they didn't succumb. I mean, this is honestly something that we can't ignore.
0: Yeah. It is Simona Mangiante Papadopoulos coming to us from Italy. We're going to watch to see how that works out. I don't know that more Russian sanctions will work. I know that Russia still thinks that it owns that one part of Ukraine. If Ukraine gave it to them, this would be over. But the rest of the world doesn't want them to give it to them. If you look at maps over history, over hundreds of years, Ukraine has changed how much area it is a lot. Ukraine was this, then it was this, then it was this other thing, then it was this other thing, then they were on the side of the Nazis during World War II, and then they weren't on the side of the Nazis. So Ukraine is a very strange, very movable country as it is. Why are they holding out, giving up that one area that is ethnically Russian, which Russia wants? Now, I don't want Russia to roll in tanks and take anybody's land, but I know that it's been in dispute for a long time. If Ukraine said, okay, fine, it would be over?
1: Well, they don't seem keen to negotiate. They think they have the support of all the Western Europe, and they want to be incorporated in the European Union, which is something that, as I said many times also on your show, was not even in discussion some years ago, because it's such a corrupt country that yes. has no standard. Even be part of it. But you know, it's this is such a forced manufactured history right now that we're looking at. For me and many people who live in the European continent and know the history of the collapse of the Soviet Union and the history of Ukraine, this is part of Russia. This is part of one big economy of the Soviet countries. And yep. you know, I work documentary over there, interviewed people in the government,
0: right.
1: and their identity is essentially tied. So this position that they're taking through the populist movement, through Banderas and all this support for Nazi, which is not propaganda, it's real. I mean, I have no reason as a journalist from Italy to actually propagate anything that is from some sort of Russian propaganda to make them look good. Absolutely not. This is history of the European continent. So everybody knows that. Supported, glorified Nazi, and for some reason European countries here that have been freed from the Nazi by the United States and also by Russia at some point,
0: yeah.
1: now they believe that Russia is the major threat. Isn't that funny?
0: Well, it's strange. It's strange. It's like they forget history. Now, again, I'm not a fan of Putin. Putin, I think, is a bad guy. But he loves his country, and he's doing what he thinks is right for his country. If it's not right, then all of Europe should get behind Ukraine and say, it's not right. We're not okay with this. I think that Europe being right there, all of those countries in the EU or in NATO, they need to step their asses up and tell Russia what they want. But instead, we're doing it from over here. And you're right. President Trump is the best negotiator. But he can't do it on his own, especially when he's getting mixed signals from NATO, getting mixed signals from the EU. We don't know what's going on from one day to the next when it comes to Europe, because as much as they say they're mad at Putin, they keep on buying oil and gas from them. They keep on, you know, they're actually feeding the machinery that is still fighting a war against Ukraine while they're complaining about Russia. To me, it's too confusing. You're smarter than I am, so maybe you can figure it out. But I think if all of Europe said Russia enough, I think that they probably would listen. But they're saying Russia enough, then they're buying oil and gas, right? They're still relying on the Russian resources for their own heat and coal.
1: Well, you know, European Union doesn't have, it's not self-sufficient energetically. We are living a huge crisis. For example, Italy is not buying any more oil from Russia.
0: Really?
1: And
0: okay.
1: suffering. Yes, we're suffering a lot of issues over here because, you know, it was our first source. So obviously we have, we're facing major economic problems. Now, at the same time, you see how they acted with Iran, right? So Trump is acting solo because he understood very fast that he can count on European allies. And that's where we are. I mean, like, this has become a big circus. And you point out incoherence. Being from here, I just know they're just a machine of slogans. They love to talk, but they don't have any ability to act. So you will never see a European governance actually say something, go for it, and implement it. It's all about being divided within a very small little union. which doesn't have, again, a military, doesn't have a constitution. Every single member state is acting on his own. It's very confusing, even for the United States. Imagine President Trump comes here to talk with Meloni, Macron. You have so many different leaders with different hats and different policies. So right. It's very difficult to find, a unified interlocutor. So it's very, very complicated. But overall, I think European Union is incoherent on its own. It has showed it. They are not yet their own thing. They're still like a colony of too many powers.
0: Yeah.
1: Most United States, and now, as I said, they followed everything Joe Biden did because they follow United States, and now that they shook the world, they don't know what to do. And so President Trump has to clean this mess too. Yeah, it's not easy.
0: Simona Mangiante Papadopoulos, it's MANGIANTE underscore Simona underscore Mangiante underscore over on Instagram. Follow her over on X as well. She posts great stuff there. Also on Facebook. Why didn't the European Union, why didn't NATO, why didn't any of those countries help when President Trump asked them to help with Iran?
1: Again, Joe, they are really happy to say Iran is a terrible country, that's a threat, it's this and that. But then when it comes to action, they're thinking about their own limits. We had oil and energy supplies from Russia cut off a majority from the sanctions, and now here we have the Strait of Hormuz that in their perception was open before this war started. So they said, why should we help in rehabilitating something that was open before? So they're very simple minded. They don't see the broader picture, and they're not major financial players either. So I think now they will kick me out of Europe.
0: I hope not. They better not kick you out of Europe. So
1: that's what I think.
0: Well, I think that they're a bunch of big talkers. I think that they think that their standing is bigger than it is. And, if somebody were to even look at Europe the wrong way, we would show up and support Europe. If the president says we've got to take out Iran to make the Middle East have peace, they should have said, what can we do for you? And he didn't ask them to put ground troops, and I would have been against that. He didn't ask them even to fly any planes. He said, put your minesweeping ships in the strait and take the mines out of the water. It's exactly what he asked, and they didn't do it. There's much more with Simona. We'll post that over on YouTube probably tomorrow, if not the next day, including getting into the dust up between Meloni and Trump. She explains that from the Italian side. We're back after this. Joe Pass.

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16: I do appreciate you hanging out. We appreciate Simona coming on from Italy. It's always good to get the perspective from Europe. We do talk about the heat in Europe. I guess it was 104 degrees Fahrenheit or something there today. And you know, it's not cooling off anytime soon. Luckily, where she was, there was air condition. We're going to be watching what the president has to say. And again, if you listen to the program on delay, and some stations delay it, we actually finish at 9 p.m. Eastern time. So we're just about to go and see what President Trump has to say. I urge you, whether you're a Trump fan or not, whether you're on the right or the left, watch this and see if he is, in fact, presenting information, evidence, and proof of something gone awry in 2020. It's important that all Americans know that their vote counts, that your franchise is taken care of, and that nobody is trying to steal any elections. We'll see what he presents. We'll report on it fully afterwards, either tonight, certainly on the show tomorrow. That is Sam. That is Polo. I am Joe. That's it. Have a good night. See you soon.
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19: This is a Fox News alert. I'm Carmen Roberts. The State Department sounds a worldwide alarm for Americans after Iran's deadly escalation of the war. And the warning comes after Iran launched attacks on a U.S. base in Jordan yesterday, killing two U.S. service members, injuring four, and causing one to go missing. U.S. is warning Americans worldwide, especially those in the Middle East, to exercise increased caution. Well, this evening, the U.S. military launched a fresh round of airstrikes on Iran to, as CENTCOM says, swiftly punish the country's Revolutionary Guard for those deadly attacks in Jordan. Fox's Lucas Tomlinson has more from Tel Aviv.
20: The State Department has just issued a brand new worldwide caution urging Americans to think twice about any travel to the Middle East. Due to heightened tensions in the Middle East, the security environment remains complex with the potential for unseen escalation. And that's exactly what we saw in neighboring Jordan when Iran fired multiple intermediate-range ballistic missiles that made it through U.S. air defense systems, hit a base in Jordan with dozens of U.S. Air Force personnel at the base.
19: And Iran's supreme leader today warned of unforgettable lessons if the U.S. keeps attacking. And President Trump is responding to the service members' deaths. Fox's Alex Hogan is in Bridgewater, New Jersey.
21: President Trump is here in New Jersey this weekend at his Bedminster Golf Club. And following the news, this breaking news of these two U.S. service members who have been killed in action in Jordan, News Nation now reporting that President Trump has responded to them, giving them this statement, quote, "It is a very sad thing. And also, we hate to see it happen. It is in service to our country." U.S. Central Command also says that one other service member is missing in action and that four other service members were evacuated to Jordanian hospitals after that Iranian missile and drone attack on Friday.
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19: Ontario's Premier Doug Ford is pushing back after President Trump blasted Canada for letting wildfires get out of control and inundate the northern U.S. with smoke.
31: I find it a shame the administration in the U.S. and Congress people writing these letters and blaming us and so on and so forth. They have a very short memory. We had the water bombers, everyone ready, going over to California. It was last year.
19: And the U.S. continues to feel the effects of those wildfires from Canada, with smoke lingering across the upper Midwest, the Great Lakes, Northeast, and parts of New England. Canada says as of today, it's battling about 955 active wildfires, most of them burning out of control. President Trump has threatened to impose tariffs on Canada to pay for the damages caused by the smoke here in the U.S. In Miami, federal agents arrest influencer brothers Andrew and Tristan Tate. The brothers are proponents of hypermasculinity and have been wanted in Britain on rape and human trafficking charges. Independent Senator Bernie Sanders rallies with Senate candidate Abdul El Sayed in Michigan, one of the several progressive Democratic candidates that Sanders has endorsed ahead of the November midterms. And Sanders is questioning why El Sayed's opponents insist on outspending him.
32: This is an election between Abdul and the billionaire class.
19: And Senator Sanders is banking on progressive wins in other cities, including New York and Seattle. El Sayed is looking to snag the Democratic nomination from Congresswoman Haley Stevens. In New York City, someone shoved a 70-year-old woman onto the subway tracks in Midtown this morning, where Good Samaritans rushed to her rescue. The NYPD says the unidentified strap hanger was on the platform before noon when someone walked up behind her and tossed her onto the tracks, where she fell and cut her head. Suspect took off, but police were able to capture that person. I'm Carmen Roberts. This is Fox News.
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38: Here's your Saturday night forecast for Eastern South Carolina from the Community Broadcasters Weather Center. Tonight stays warm with a low near 76. Tomorrow sees another perfect summer day, 95 degrees, just 15% chance of rain. A slight cool down coming early next week, with Monday being 91.
39: He's here. He's here. Now, broadcasting from the underground command post, deep in the bowels of a hidden bunker, somewhere under the brick and steel of a nondescript building, we've once again made contact with our leader, Mark Levin.

0: Hello, America. Mark Levin here. Our number, 877-381-3811, 877-381-3811. I think the Republican primary for President 2028 is going to be more competitive than you may think. No coronations, as far as I'm concerned. I'm never into that. That's what the Democrats do. You've got to earn it. And that would include the vice president or the secretary of state, whoever wishes to be president. Senator Cruz, maybe Governor Youngkin. I don't know, but I hope it's competitive. I hope it's vibrant. No coronations. And I find myself, well, kind of scratching my head at some of the things the vice president says lately. And even before, actually. We talked a little bit about this yesterday, the influencers who are influencing our policy on Iran. And, of course, the focus is constantly Israel. Israel, Israel, Israel, Israel, Israel. And not just the Marxist Islamist left, not just the Democrats, but the woke right. Israel's not bombing Iran. We're bombing Iran, and I'm glad we are. But who are these influencers who are being paid? If you're going to make that accusation, bring the receipts. Who are they talking about? Now, they don't talk about Qatar, this country with 330,000 citizens and 1.1 million indentured servants, basically a slave state. They don't talk about Qatar, which has destroyed our college and university curriculum and is destroying our K-12, which has its finger in virtually every major business in this country and financial activity, which supports the Muslim Brotherhood, Hamas, Islamic Jihad. Yeah, that Qatar, our buddies. Now, for the average citizen in America, they're not our buddies. The average citizen in America, they're not our buddies. And yet we have people who bring up Israel and they never bring up Qatar. What exactly is Israel doing that influences our policy when we have public officials, including in the administration, who say they're not? Or we have public officials in the administration who complain about it. But what are they complaining about? They get to make their own decisions. But not Qatar. Not a word about Qatar. Not a word about Saudi Arabia. Come 9/11, our 25th anniversary, you'll be hearing a lot about Saudi Arabia and Qatar from me. That's for sure. 25 years. Qatar, the same Qatar that subsidized Mandami's mother. Not a word about Qatar influencers. I didn't hear that from the vice president and Joe Rogan. Nothing. Then the Epstein case. They're still in the Epstein case. And you understand, they say Mossad and the CIA had to have some kind of role. Where are the receipts on that? They don't have any. None. Zero. They didn't even bring up Steve Bannon. The Epstein-Bannon videos. They didn't even bring those up. Why? And then this part, a bold government, a government that is prepared to act, and act apparently significantly. Well, I'm a constitutional conservative. I don't want a bold government. I want an effective government that operates within the confines of the Constitution. But a bold government? That's what the socialists want. That's what the Marxists want. That's what liberals want, a bold government. We want a bold private sector. We want individuals to boldly go forward and create things and invent things. We don't want a bold government. Is that what the Constitution calls for, a bold government? What does that even mean? This nationalism, populism crap, what does that mean? That's not what your Constitution provides. You've got three branches with defined narrow powers. Then you have the states. And beyond that, the individual. We, We cherish the individual, the sovereign of the person. That's what the Declaration's all about. You know, we celebrated July 4th, 250 years. Do we even know what we're celebrating? Do the people in government know what we're celebrating? We're celebrating the individual. We're celebrating freedom. We're celebrating a government that respects the sovereignty of the people, the consent of the governed. We're not celebrating a bold interventionist government. Now, if I'm the last man standing, it's so be it. But we have enough of bold government in our face, in our wallets, in our purses, in our lives. We have enough of that. And now what are we going to do? We're going to compete with the Marxists, with the socialists, with the Islamists for bold government? We want the government to be strong in the areas where it's supposed to be strong, like immigration, like national security, securing our sovereignty and so forth and so on. Because the states can't do that. But a bold government? And watch those Israelis and the Jews, boy. Watch them. We've never heard that before, have we, America? No, no. Look at the influence that these people have. It's enormous. It's enormous. That's why anti-Semitism's on the rise, because their influence is enormous. It's incredible to me. Now, we don't need a Democrat Party light in the Republican Party. We don't want a Democrat Party light in the Republican Party. We want a party that carries forward the principles of Jefferson, of Washington, of Madison. That's what we want. We've read our Constitution. The Constitution doesn't talk about a bold interventionist federal government. Does it? And what's wrong with Milton Friedman and free markets? What's wrong with that? You know, this new crop of Republicans and whatever they want to call themselves, again, they remind me of Marxists, because Marxists believe the world begins today. All history is to be dismissed. We're just so much better and so much smarter. We know everything. With minimal experience, if any. They know what the world is supposed to be like. Well, we want politicians who recognize we are a special country, that the individual in this country rules, that we want a civil society. We understand our history. We understand our principles. That's what we want. That's what we will fight for. And 2028 is no better time. No better time than to make that clear. And so we have a candidate, whoever that may be. I don't know who it is yet. I'm not in on any candidate yet. But we want to be able to contrast our belief system, not muddy the waters, not bow to the left. We want to be able to contrast our belief system with theirs. And what you need are articulate candidates who have the capacity, who have the belief system to compare and contrast what we stand for versus what they stand for on the left. As Reagan would say, bold colors, not pastels, bold colors. That's what we want. And I'm not going to support anybody who dismisses Ronald Reagan, Bill Buckley, Barry Goldwater, Milton Friedman. No, no, we're just so smart today. I'll be right back.
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0: was Edmund Burke.
1: In many ways, his writings and thinking undergird the modern conservative movement. It was he who explained that the way the world really works is one generation to the next, one experiencing, passing on their experiences, teaching and learning, and then passing on what they teach and they learn to the next generation. So it's one generation built on top of the next, on top of the next. And that's why, historically, Americans and others have always had great respect for the elderly, because they have so much more knowledge and experience than the rest of us. So if you're talking about guys in their 30s, 20s, 30s, 40s who think they know everything,

attacking capitalism, our economic system. Let me ask you something, ladies and gentlemen. Do we have a free market? Of course not. We've got more regulations, more taxation, more redistribution of wealth than you can shake a stick at. So we have a quasi-free market system, more of a mixed economic system, and that economic system is growing increasingly socialistic. And that's why so many of you are struggling more and more. If you have little businesses and so forth, and the cities and states that are more socialistic than others make it harder and harder to earn a buck. Now, we don't want that. The way Reagan created massive economic growth was embracing the market system. Slashed taxes like no president in history across the board. Eliminated the death tax. Sped up investment deductions for R&D and capital improvements and investments. We had economic explosion. Our economy actually grew during the Reagan years 25%. Think about that in 8 years. He killed off inflation. He killed off unemployment. He inherited a disastrous economy. What is the market system? The market system is commerce. That's all it is. Commerce. Nobody invented it, as I've said many, many times. Nobody wrote and said, we're going to create capitalism. That's not what happened. Commerce is the natural state of things. It's a spontaneous method of exchanging work for pay or for service. That predates our country. That predates much of the West. Why do we refuse to embrace successful presidents? Why do we refuse to embrace successful policies? The Democrats don't turn their back on FDR. They think he was the greatest president to ever walk on water. That's their view. Why? Because he was the biggest socialist we've ever had. But we reject our successful president. We reject Coolidge. We reject Reagan. They reject Trump. We'll see how time goes on. But when you have people talking the way they talk, well, it tells you a ton. It tells you a lot. It tells you a lot. Have people read Bill Buckley? How brilliant he was? The battles he fought to help create the modern conservative movement? Did people read? Do they understand what Barry Goldwater did to create the modern-day Republican Party? Did people understand that Milton Friedman was the brains behind massive economic growth? Do they understand Reagan was a one-of-a-kind president who won 49 states and almost won 50 states? He lost by 3,000 votes, Minnesota, which means he really lost by 1,500 votes. The greatest vote getter Republican in American history, popular vote, electoral college vote. I know people will say, well, the demographics were different. We had a lot more white voters. But even then, when you compare the demographics to the demographics when we had a lot more white voters, nobody accomplished what he accomplished. Nobody. Why do we reject and dismiss success? Political success, economic success, foreign policy success. He destroyed the Soviet Union. But don't worry. We have people today who are much smarter. They don't have the experience. They don't have the background. They never managed a damn thing. He was governor of the biggest state in America. No. He doesn't count. And Friedman doesn't count. And Buckley doesn't count. And Goldwater doesn't count. We're going to do things new. But they're not new. Socialism light is socialism light. It was Mises who said that we all sound like Marxists now. We all talk like Marxists now. He's right, isn't he? It was. He passed away. But he was right, wasn't he? Who out there is talking about unleashing the American spirit? Who out there is talking about opening up the economy? Donald Trump. But who else out there is doing? Almost nobody. Almost nobody.

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3: Tom Cotton was on Fox this morning. He was asked about this influence campaign from Israel. And he sits on, he may be the chairman of the Senate Intelligence Committee, certainly a senior member of that committee, if not. And I want to play for you what is the video with the audio. It's sped up, not by us, but whoever edited it. But it is accurate. So listen very carefully. Here we go.
4: No, Dana, I'm not aware of any intelligence about a secret influence operation to try to change American public opinion on negotiating under the Memorandum of Understanding. To the extent American public opinion has changed, I suspect it's because of what Donald Trump says, that Iran's leaders are revolutionary fanatics, they're scum, they're sick, they're evil, and last week they started randomly shooting up ships and their neighbors again. These are not people that are serious about making a deal. They've never been serious about making a deal. As President Trump has said, the last couple weeks have revealed that. That's why we put blockade back in place. We put sanctions in place. We're hitting the military targets in southern Iran that allow them to harass the Strait of Hormuz. I commend the president for those actions. I think we should just declare that we're going to keep the strait open through the southern channel, assist ships coming through, help protect them from harassing Iranian strikes, and finish the job of putting Iran's military in a position where it can't continue to consistently harass the strait. That's what the victory would look like here, and we're not that far away from it.
3: See, this is a mature, seasoned veteran. Veteran of politics, veteran of the military. Really, I'm quite serious about this. He says, no, there's not some influence campaign. We're not aware of any influence campaign. Really quite astonishing when you think about it, isn't it? Influence campaign. And of course, it's not Qatar, it's not the Arabs, not the Islamists, it's the Jews in Israel. Now, if people think that some of us are going to put up with this, they're dead wrong. And I'm not just talking about Jews. I'm talking about Christians who care about our country and so forth and so on. We're all in this together. And we have to defeat the Marxists and the Islamists and the woke right, the Tucker Carlson types and his ilk. We can't afford to turn this country over to any of them so our children and grandchildren suffer. We just can't do it. And I'm going to use every ounce of influence I have behind this microphone, behind the camera, in books that people read anymore, I don't know. And we're going to push back. We're going to push back. 100%. They always underestimate us here. Always. And they make a big mistake. Tens of millions of you. They make a big mistake. You see these people have no influence whatsoever. The vote yesterday, Tom Massey. Oh, we love our Tom Massey, says No Pants Gate. Says Bloated Bannon. Says Marjorie Traitor Gang Green. And the list goes on and on and on. They have no influence. None. Every single Republican voted opposite of what all of them wanted, except for Massey. Because Massey is a radical libertarian head case, and now he's sort of a Marxist socialist. That's it. And their positions align with 103 House Democrats who voted the way they wanted them to vote. They're in the wrong party. They're in the wrong party. They're in the wrong movement. That's for sure. But that was Tom Cotton this morning on Fox. Dana Perino and Bill Hemmer asking very good questions. That's a hell of a good show, by the way, if you're able to watch it. I can't watch it all the time, but when I can catch it, I catch it. They have a lot of great shows on Fox, actually. Martha McCollum, a big fan of hers. John Roberts and help me out, Mr. Producer. Sandra Smith, that's a great show. Will's a great show. They're all great shows, really. They really are very, very good. Harris Faulkner's program. I can go on and on. I shouldn't have started, but I'm a big fan of Fox and Friends during the week. I think they do a great job, Ainsley and Lawrence, Kilmeade. Really, really good. Those three in particular. Really good. Brother Hannity and the rest. I'm not going to name the whole lineup, but you know who we mean. Just great. And Ingram, Jesse, yeah. I'll even say Gutfeld. What do you think? He's good. Trey's good. Okay, did I miss anybody, Mr. Producer? I don't know. I said Trace. Oh, Trace Jack Gallagher. I'm sorry. I said Trey. I meant Trace. Very good. A lot of these people I don't know. You know, I don't hang out in New York or L.A. or whatever. I haven't been on some of their shows. Not because I haven't asked, just because I do what I do. But Outnumbered is always good. Yep. The weekend hosts are great. They really are. They're great. We love our Maria and who else do we have? Lara Trump we have. All right. I'm testing my memory. Forget it. Gowdy. I like Gowdy a lot. You know, initially I wasn't a Gowdy fan. I like him a lot. He came on the program. He was great. I like him a lot. Marco Rubio. A lot of people want him for president who talk to me, actually. They talk about him all the time. I don't know what he's going to do. He doesn't sound like he's interested, but what do I know? I don't know anything. Marco Rubio at the State Department this morning. They're going after these left-wing hoodlums who push violence and terrorism, the Antifa types, and it's more than that. Cut one, go.
0: For far too long, however, our counterterrorism doctrine has had a blind spot. A blind spot when it comes to extremist violence from the political left. Even today, the very idea that far-left terrorism could be a serious threat is treated as a right-wing fever dream. Or worse, as a dangerous fascist conspiracy. It's treated this way by many in the press, by many in academia and our universities, and by many of our legacy institutions. You will no doubt see the dogma rear its head in the coverage of this very conference. In spite of the clear and the undeniable reality, in spite of the objective numbers and statistics, in spite of the fact that in this room today, there are representatives from across the political spectrum, we will hear this kind of organized violence and terror will be dismissed. It will be dismissed as a partisan fiction. A whole industry grew up in our countries around the study of extremism. We have think tanks and fellowships and journals and consultancies with the unspoken understanding among them that the only kind of political violence that was a true threat to our system that only one kind of political violence was a true threat to the system. A bomb planted by a neo-Nazi group was a nefarious and murderous act of evil. It is. But a bomb planted by a Marxist revolutionary, well, that's just merely a tragic excess of idealism. Perhaps its means were misplaced or overzealous, but its ends were virtuous and just. That's the implication of how they treat it.
3: Mm-hmm. Right on. Cut two, go.
0: For years, this extraordinary ideological prejudice was embedded in the way we talked about political violence and extremism. It was repeated again and again until it was accepted as the neutral and objective baseline, so entrenched in the mainstream conventional wisdom that it came to be regarded as an apolitical fact. It is the reason why here in my country, so many people in positions of power have repeatedly dismissed acts of violence and even terrorism as legitimate forms of political expression so long as they served a left-wing cause. It is why during those so-called George Floyd riots in the summer of 2020, as criminals and extremists burned and looted their way through America's great cities and nearly brought the country to its knees, city governments all across the country simply refused to prosecute the people conducting these acts of violence and terror. It is the reason for the now infamous image. Maybe you all recall this, of a news anchor from a very prominent agency. A news anchor standing in the neighborhood, consumed in flames. Meanwhile, the cryon on the bottom read that the protests were mostly peaceful. This was something worse than a double standard. Left-wing violence was not just excused. It was treated as sacrosanct, a protected class unto itself. That era has to end.
3: Mm-hmm. Really good. Cut three, go.
0: This is a distinctive and unique evil. It has always been driven by a hatred, above all else, a hatred for civilization itself. It is a revolt of the worst against the best, a revolt of the weak and the cowardly against the strong and the good. It is perpetrated by those who cannot build, who cannot create, who cannot achieve great things, and take their revenge upon the world for their own inadequacy by seeking to destroy those who can. This is what radical leftism is. It may wear various different slogans and ideologies across place and time. They can call themselves anti-capitalist, or anti-imperialist, or communist, or anarchist, or Marxist, but the fundamental character is always the same. It's always the same. It is a poisonous resentment cloaked in the language of equality and justice and liberation, an overwhelming need to tear down what greater men have built, to wreck what is beautiful and what is right on behalf of people who are only filled with ugliness and have nothing else to offer the world. Through violence and through terror, they once again seek to impose their ugliness on all of us.
3: Very well said. One more, cut four, go.
0: And today we face a new wave of this old evil. Here in the United States, the share of left-wing terrorist attacks and plots has risen to levels not seen in decades. In Germany, far-left violence has jumped by more than 40% in just the last year alone. In Greece, more than 80% of radical violence is now driven by far-left and anarchist actors. These are not abstract statistics. Americans have seen what those numbers mean. An all-out assault on our immigration officers, sniper attacks, explosives, armed ambushes, a transgender shooter opening fire on Catholic elementary school students as they pray, his gun marked with slogans like, "Where is your God now?" A healthcare executive executed in cold blood in the streets, multiple assassination attempts on a sitting president, and the murder of the greatest conservative activist of a generation, a man who happened to also be a husband and the father of two young children, shot and killed while speaking to a crowd of students.
3: Yep. So true. I never quite get over that one. Just, I don't see myself or much of the nation getting over it. The haters will hate, because that's what they do. They hate over Charlie, they hate over Lindsey Graham, they hate over Rush Limbaugh. Just a matter of time till they hate over yours truly. And they hate you too. We'll be right back.
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All right, I'm going to read something to you from the Jewish Insider. Adam Smith, Democrat, Washington State. He is on the Armed Services Committee. Says he was pressured to vote against Israel aid by violent far-left activists. Violent far-left activists. His home was vandalized, and a staffer was assaulted over his stance on Israel policy. Now, I would like the president and vice president to speak out about this, particularly the vice president, or anybody else for that matter. So this congressman's home was vandalized. A staffer was assaulted by far-left thugs who opposed his position on Israel because he's a Democrat. Now, is this going to get national attention anywhere? I don't think it will. I don't think it will. But it should. And it's not being reported. It's not being reported at all, except by me. And I'm going to post it. Did I send it to you, Mr. Producer? It froze, the damn thing. All right. I think I did send it just now with a statement. But what do you think about that, America? Yeah, exactly. Exactly. Monetary goal. We love our friends at Monetary Goal. 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The way you take on communists and Islamists is with our principles, with our values, and our ideas. They're much more attractive than the propaganda and the sloganeering and the agitprop of the left. They simply are. Much more, as far as I'm concerned. You really ought to try it. But first we need to learn it, right? First, we need to learn it. Yeah. All right. When we come back, there's a lot more. I'm writing something for social media as I speak. Let's see here.
There we go. You might want to check it out. All right, folks. God bless you. We'll be right back.

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3: This is a Fox News alert. I'm Carmen Roberts. The State Department sounds a worldwide alarm for Americans after Iran's deadly escalation of the war. And the warning comes after Iran launched attacks on a U.S. base in Jordan yesterday, killing two U.S. service members, injuring four, and causing one to go missing. U.S. is warning Americans worldwide, especially those in the Middle East, to exercise increased caution. Well, this evening, the U.S. military launched a fresh round of airstrikes on Iran to, as CENTCOM says, swiftly punish the country's Revolutionary Guard for those deadly attacks in Jordan. Fox's Lucas Tomlinson has more from Tel Aviv.
4: The State Department has just issued a brand new worldwide caution urging Americans to think twice about any travel to the Middle East. Due to heightened tensions in the Middle East, the security environment remains complex with the potential for unseen escalation. And that's exactly what we saw in neighboring Jordan when Iran fired multiple intermediate-range ballistic missiles that made it through U.S. air defense systems, hit a base in Jordan with dozens of U.S. Air Force personnel at the base.
3: And Iran's supreme leader today warned of unforgettable lessons if the U.S. keeps attacking. And President Trump is responding to the service members' deaths. Fox's Alex Hogan is in Bridgewater, New Jersey.
5: President Trump is here in New Jersey this weekend at his Bedminster Golf Club. And following the news, this breaking news of these two U.S. service members who have been killed in action in Jordan, News Nation now reporting that President Trump has responded to them, giving them this statement, quote, "It is a very sad thing. And also, we hate to see it happen. It is in service to our country." U.S. Central Command also says that one other service member is missing in action and that four other service members were evacuated to Jordanian hospitals after that Iranian missile and drone attack on Friday.
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3: Ontario's Premier Doug Ford is pushing back after President Trump blasted Canada for letting wildfires get out of control and inundate the northern U.S. with smoke.
7: I find it a shame the administration in the U.S. and Congress people writing these letters and blaming us and so on and so forth. They have a very short memory. We had the water bombers, everyone ready, going over to California. It was last year.
3: And the U.S. continues to feel the effects of those wildfires from Canada, with smoke lingering across the upper Midwest, the Great Lakes, Northeast, and parts of New England. Canada says as of today, it's battling about 955 active wildfires, most of them burning out of control. President Trump has threatened to impose tariffs on Canada to pay for the damages caused by the smoke here in the U.S. In Miami, federal agents arrest influencer brothers Andrew and Tristan Tate. The brothers are proponents of hypermasculinity and have been wanted in Britain on rape and human trafficking charges. Independent Senator Bernie Sanders rallies with Senate candidate Abdul El Sayed in Michigan, one of the several progressive Democratic candidates that Sanders has endorsed ahead of the November midterms. And Sanders is questioning why El Sayed's opponents insist on outspending him.
8: This is an election between Abdul and the billionaire class.
3: And Senator Sanders is banking on progressive wins in other cities, including New York and Seattle. El Sayed is looking to snag the Democratic nomination from Congresswoman Haley Stevens. In New York City, someone shoved a 70-year-old woman onto the subway tracks in Midtown this morning, where Good Samaritans rushed to her rescue. The NYPD says the unidentified strap hanger was on the platform before noon when someone walked up behind her and tossed her onto the tracks, where she fell and cut her head. Suspect took off, but police were able to capture that person. I'm Carmen Roberts. This is Fox News.
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11: Here's your Saturday night forecast for Eastern South Carolina from the Community Broadcasters Weather Center. Tonight stays warm with a low near 76. Tomorrow sees another perfect summer day, 95 degrees, just 15% chance of rain. A slight cool down coming early next week, with Monday being 91.
12: He's here. He's here. 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
13: Hello, America. 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Our number, hello, 877-381-3811. Next hour, bottom of the hour, we'll go to you. 877-381-3811. John Fetterman. He's at something called the Hill Nation Summit. I guess it's the Hill newspaper. And he had this to say to the nation, his fellow Democrats. This man is very courageous. Cut, nine, go.
14: My long-term concern has been with the Democratic Party, as I am a member of that, is that our party is going to back away and turn their back to Israel. If our party ever becomes, and just make it official, as the anti-Israel party, you know, that's when I would leave, because that's been a moral clarity for me.
13: Now, I looked at a poll in Pennsylvania, and the Democrats do not like Fetterman. He's a Democrat. Now, keep something in mind. Blue-collar Democrats, no doubt, do like Fetterman. It is the college types, the younger types, and so forth and so on. You know, the cops like Fetterman, the firefighters like Fetterman, the miners like Fetterman, and so forth and so on. Blue-collar Democrats, of which there are many in Pennsylvania. Pennsylvania is the highest percentage of union households in the country. Did you know that, Mr. Producer? It's a fairly conservative state by instinct and common sense. But you see what he said. I mean, he's taking it right to the hard left. He sounds more conservative and Republican when it comes to Israel than some of these woke right neo-fascists who claim to be Republicans, or some other Republicans who are isolationists. He's more solid than they are, as a matter of fact. And he's very friendly, you know, when you talk to him. Very friendly. He's those things and more. But it's interesting that Tom Massey hates Netanyahu, that Jasmine Crockett hates Netanyahu. They hate him because he's strong. He's a strong leader of that country, and they're trying to undermine him, and they want him to lose. The left in Israel is horrendous. They're no better than they are here. Marjorie Traitor Gangrene was on Young Turks. Young Turks, these are mostly individuals who are Islamists, who hate America, who trash Christians and Jews. So there's Marjorie Traitor Gangrene, and she's on that program. She's on that program because she's completely sold out. It's amazing, isn't it, watching some of these people? It's actually grotesque. She resigned just in time to get her lifetime pension, even though she's a multimillionaire. She's a freed of fraud and a phony. So she's on with the Young Turks. Cenk what's-his-name comes from Turkey, or his ancestors do, and he is a horrible anti-American, a horrible Jew hater, a horrible Christian hater. He's a despicable subhuman. That's right, I said it. So she goes on that show. Cut 15, go.
15: I disagreed wholeheartedly with many of his policies.
13: So she's talking about Lindsey Graham. Lindsey Graham, who's been gone less than a week. Less than a week. And she goes on this program to talk about Lindsey Graham. Go ahead.
15: Was a neocon warmonger. He was a murderer. He wanted to wipe out and kill many innocent people in Iran, in Gaza, in Lebanon. He supported war more than anything. He never wanted peace. The only time he may have been interested in peace was because this war is hurting the midterms for President Trump and Republicans. However, one thing about Lindsey Graham that we can all say for sure is he was a dedicated Zionist. And that's why he worked so diligently to send as much money as possible, weapons as possible for Israel.
13: She is a horrendous bigot and anti-Semite, isn't she? How is she any different than the Islamists and the Marxists and the woke Reich, R-E-I-C-H? She is the woke Reich. Just disgusting. A disgusting person through and through. Go ahead.
15: He was also, he may have been an elected U.S. senator, but he really was the greatest lobbyist that the military-industrial complex...
13: Look how she puts down our country, military-industrial complex. You know who loves to hear this? Putin, Xi, Un, the inbreds that run these Arab countries, Erdogan, on The View, on all the left-wing shows now. There she is on the Young Turks, spewing exactly what they want her to spew, tap dancing exactly the way they want her to tap dance. Absolutely grotesque. absolutely sickening. Go ahead.
15: Ever have holding power in Washington, and his state, South Carolina, has over 400 military contractors, over 400 that Lindsey Graham made sure that got all types of contracts.
13: See, there's nothing good about Lindsey Graham. You understand? He's a sellout industrial complex. He made sure that the contractors were taken care of. He was a Zionist. He was a warmonger. He's responsible for the murder of a zillion people. This is a hard, hard person. I won't even call her a human being. She is a detestable person. And I wanted you to hear it with your own ears. Go ahead.
15: Got all types of U.S. tax dollars to continue their work to serve the military.
13: Yeah, no, Georgia never gets any money for its military installations, does it? But go ahead. Just disgusting. And stupid. Dumb as a doorknob, this woman. Stupid as they come. She wanted to be a senator, too. I wonder what candidate she would support for president, Mr. Producer, in the Republican Party. I think I know, don't you? Oh, yeah, well, I think we know. Just repulsive. Mm-hmm. Hard to even know what to say about somebody like this. Lindsey Graham served in the military. Lindsey Graham took care of his young sister at the time when both of his parents died. Lindsey Graham was a self-made man. Unlike her, he didn't become a multimillionaire while he was in office, unlike Marjorie Traitor Gangrene. He was loyal to his country. She was not. He was loyal to the president. She was not. He stood for a statewide election over and over again, and he won very comfortably, very comfortable margins. Very comfortable margins. She resigned so she wouldn't have to face opposition, and so she could get her pension, lifetime pension, despite the fact that she's a multimillionaire, made all that money while in office. Really a horrible person. Just going on these shows and making statements like this. And she's not alone. No pants, Matt Gaetz. No pants, Matt Gaetz. He's another one. Bloated Bannon. Always has one foot out of jail. He's another one. You go down the list. Where's Tucker Carlson today? Nobody cares anymore, do they? No, nobody gives a damn. I'll be right back.
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0: Andy Ortiz, when I lost my mom, she was only 46. And I lost my dad to cancer. It was the worst pain I ever felt. It made me think, what will happen with the people I love when my time is up? 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

almost so much going on, it's a little overwhelming. It's Thursday, isn't it, Mr. Producer? The president's going to give a speech at 9 about a variety of things, I believe, including Chinese interference, I believe, they say, with the 2020 election. And that he's got information related to that. I think that'll be very interesting, as a matter of fact. As well as other things, I believe. So we shall, 9 p.m. after the program. The other thing I like is on Thursday nights after my program on ION, they have the FBI program, which I love. And they also have, on Monday, Chicago PD. That's got to be my favorite show, I think. Listen to this. CIA reveals how long Russian soldiers survive on the battlefield. Listen to this. The Russian army loses about 7,000 soldiers every single week, Mr. Producer. Every week. Every week. Russian soldiers on the battlefield in Ukraine survive for an average of just 20 to 30 minutes. The main reason for the extremely short life expectancy of Russian troops is the widespread use of Ukrainian AI-powered drones, stated CIA Director John Ratcliffe to Bloomberg Reports. According to Ratcliffe, U.S. intel fully aligns with open-source reports describing the catastrophic situation facing new Russian army recruits. So they know when they're going in, they're not going to survive. According to Ratcliffe, U.S. intel fully... Okay, I've said that already. That's because AI-powered drones have gotten to be such specialized low-cost killing machines, Ratcliffe said. He added that despite Russia's significant advantage in manpower, Ukraine's defense forces have managed to hold back Russian advances thanks to technological innovations in drone warfare. U.S. officials say the Russian army is losing around 7,000 soldiers every week. Ukrainian President Zelensky has previously said that more than 80% of enemy targets are now destroyed using drones. And they're hitting deep into Russia, 1,500, 1,700 miles, and they're hitting their oil platforms. Given their effectiveness, Washington and its allies are considering additional funding for Ukrainian drone development programs. They're also seeking access to the underlying technologies of their AI systems. So here's a country that has had its back against the wall, cities being hit by ballistic missiles fired by Russia, and yet they have the fortitude to develop these technologies. That is incredible. Israel has to do the same thing. Taiwan's doing the same thing. Sersky recently said that Russian forces lose more than 400 soldiers in the Donetsk region to capture

President Trump is going to reveal, according to our friend at Right Scoop Brian, how China helped Biden steal the election in 2020 during the presidential address. Well, then I don't think Xi is his friend, do you? I don't think Xi is anybody's friend. Paul Sperry with Real Clear Investigations reported last night that President Trump's address tonight will detail how China interfered with the election in 2020 to help Joe Biden win. The president's awfully forgiving. He's forgiving of the Iranians who want to assassinate him and his family, in my opinion. He's forgiving of China and Xi. Some people in our country who stab him in the back, forgiving of them. It will also show a ton of non-citizens on voter rolls around the country. Here's what he wrote. That is Paul Sperry. The really big news President Trump plans to announce, according to an administration source who's read a draft of his speech, includes bombshell evidence China interfered in the 2020 election to help Joe Biden win, including hacking into state voter registration databases and stealing information on tens of thousands of voters, ostensibly to manufacture mail-in ballots for Biden. No wonder ABC, and I think it was NBC, are not going to cover this primetime address. They have their narrative, and they don't want it to be affected in any way. The evidence, which details alarming vulnerabilities of election infrastructure, is based on four sets of declassified documents, which will be released on Friday, which were recently unearthed from suppressed FBI, CIA, and ODNI records, according to the well-placed source. Hope that's not the guy that was handling the monitors, Mr. Producer. That guy was forced out, and he's under investigation. Did you read all that? Teleprompter guy. The intelligence had been buried in a massive cover-up of Beijing's hacking capabilities and influence operations aimed at supporting Biden. Other vulnerabilities compromising the U.S. election system, according to a draft of the president's speech, includes the existence of more than 100,000 non-citizens, including illegal immigrants, on voter rolls. Now, I can tell you, as the former president of Landmark Legal Foundation, and now Landmark's doing a fantastic job as well, probably even better than when I was there, but nonetheless, we can't get these Democrat states to clean up their voter rolls. They won't remove dead people. They won't remove people who are on there twice. They won't remove people they haven't vetted. They won't remove people who can't prove their citizenship. They're supposed to, under federal law, I can't remember. I think it's every 2 years, give or take, but they won't do it. These Democrat states won't do it. Why? Because they support corruption and fraud. That's why. It's that simple. If this is all true, as Brian writes at Right Scoop, this will be a very consequential speech, but of course, the networks won't care and the media won't care because they have their narrative that this is all nonsense, this is all made up. But I doubt that very much. The president's going to give a speech, and right away you'll see these media outlets and these aggregate outlets like media. Look how he lies. He's been challenged here, and they say that's not true there, and so forth and so on. That's the way it works. That's the way it works. Americans are angry about data centers. Did you know that, Mr. Producer? Americans are angry about data centers. It's just another shiny object that the left waves in front of your face, America. They always have to have a cause, these dime store revolutionaries. They always have to have a cause. It's climate change, or it's ALAR, or it's whatever it is. And now it's data centers. Because there's something wrong with data centers. More when I return.

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1: Have you ever noticed the left is always carrying water for our enemies and adversaries? Have you noticed that? Like this, Reuters. Americans are angry about data centers. Politicians are feeling the pressure. Saline Township, Michigan. From Michigan Avenue, Saline Township looks like any other farming community with its corn and soybean fields, silos, and grain elevators. Just down the road, though, cranes reach out about towering fences at the site of a $16 billion project, one that has turned this town of 2,400 people into the latest U.S. flashpoint over AI data centers. Now, hold on. This is a little different. If you're building a data center in the middle of a tiny town and you're going to completely change the nature of the town, to me, that's a different issue. But if you have areas of the country and so forth and so on, we're building something like this isn't particularly unique or unusual or what have you, then that should not be an issue. Dubbed the barn by its consortium of developers, Oracle, OpenAI, Related Digital, Blackstone, and Wallbridge, the Stargate data center is expected to stretch over 250 acres. And the construction is moving ahead despite resistance from residents concerned about its impact on the water supply, its power grid, and its rural character. And I think it's mostly the rural character that people are upset about. And again, I don't necessarily disagree with that. But there are places to put these things that won't affect the rural character of anything. And there's obviously some movement going on, heavily funded by some sources, to get us to pull back from AI, period, so that the Communist Chinese own the whole field. It would be like the Communist Chinese owning all the computer data information around the world. And this AI, as you know maybe from your own little experiences online doing research, is like super fast in developing knowledge and information. And imagine having that for military equipment and technology and medical technology and so forth and so on. Imagine having that and being a step ahead. And that's what the race is all about. This is like the race to the moon, but even more important. This is becoming AI almost what's unthinkable. Where machines are able to generate knowledge that surpasses what human beings are able to generate. Is that incredible, Mr. Producer? Now, the problem is, if we stop doing it, if we're concerned about it, the Communist Chinese are not going to stop doing it. The Russians aren't going to stop doing it. And that's the problem. Their machines will effectively be smarter than our machines, which means their capabilities will be head and shoulders over our capabilities. And so, when you have, like, Hochul in New York, who has a moratorium on AI data centers. How nuts is that? Or other blue states are considering it. You can have zoning rules in place and manage it that way, but to have a total moratorium throughout the state is nuts. It's crazy. And there's no question that our enemies don't want us to succeed in this. They write, as backlash spreads, the fight over data centers is no longer confined to town councils, leaving politicians here and across the nation scrambling to keep up. With Michigan's Democratic primary for U.S. Senate looming on August 4 in a race that will help determine the balance of power in Washington, candidates are weighing the benefits of AI development with mounting voter concerns. Now, of course, the media here is going to side with the left like it did with climate change, like it does with everything. And they'll keep doing it. Now, there are some rural areas that are so rural, there aren't a lot of people there. And I suppose you could build these facilities in places like that. Why not? Why not? But it'll be up to each community and each state. That's how it works. But there needs to be a national prioritization of this. Because this is the cutting edge. The AI industry is the cutting edge. And you need these big power and data centers to support them. Now you're getting fear-mongering like we did with fracking. You remember all the fear-mongering with fracking, ladies and gentlemen? Oh, you're going to ruin the water supply. Oh, you're going to cause earthquakes. Oh, it does none of that. It's the cleanest form of extracting oil that exists. And so the degrowthers, as we call them, the degrowthers don't want AI data centers, and so they will tell you that your energy costs will go up, they'll pollute the water and so forth and so on. Energy costs go up because many of you live in Democrat cities or Democrat communities and states, and they reduce production through regulation, through phony climate change arguments. And that's why you have less energy at a higher price. More demand, less supply. And you don't have it in most red states or red areas. That's called market economics. That's basic stuff. That's why the price is high. That's why there's shortages. That's why the price of gasoline is high in most of these states. New York, Illinois, California. You're right down the blue states. Even some red states. But mostly the blue states. Affordability, you know. The fight in saline illustrates both the depth of public opposition and the difficulty of finding policy solutions. Well, it's the depth of public opposition there, which I understand, but not everywhere. Now, I don't know if there's public opposition in Loudoun County, Virginia, but this is ground zero for these AI data centers. They are literally everywhere, Mr. Producer. And some of them are as big as football fields. And you've got the Potomac River here, and you've got other ways of handling it. And let me tell you something. They pay an enormous amount in taxes into the county. Enormous amount of taxes into the county. I understand the aesthetics and that localities need to be careful on where these places are put, but we need them. And they shouldn't all be based in basically one county in one state in America that supplies all of this information to the rest of the country. It needs to be spread out. There needs to be other areas where these massive data centers exist. And you know who's driving the data center interest most of all? We, the consumer. We want more and more information. We want it at our fingertips. We want to be more competitive than the next guy. Some of you even are in college or whatever. You're doing term papers. You turn to AI. Everybody's kind of using AI now, aren't they, Mr. Producer? Everyone. Businesses are using it all over the country, all over the world. So we should just stop and surrender and say, no, we're not going to do that? We can't do that. That's crazy. And so we have to have places where we put them, and there's going to be a lot of them. The president is very forward-thinking on this. He's talked about miniature nuclear power plants connected to each one of these buildings. It wouldn't take much. It would be brilliant, actually. Brilliant. But then you'll have the same leftists opposing nuclear power, opposing fracking, opposing gasoline-run automobiles and trucks, opposing any more electrical wires. These are the socialists. These are the Marxists. You see, you keep talking about affordability as they drive up the price of everything. Everything. I want to tell you about this incredible company, and it is an incredible startup company. They're doing very, very well thanks to you and this program, and most of all, their product and their customer service. Do you really want another summer like last summer? Barely sleeping because you were too hot all night long? Now, it's especially pertinent now because we're going to have like a week of incredibly hot temperatures in the Midwest and up along the East Coast and the Southwest. It's going to be brutal. Now, a lot of people blame the summer heat for bad sleep, when really it may be their mattress trapping heat. So it's very, very hot, and your mattress is soaking up that heat. And you're lying on that mattress, and you're hot. That's exactly why I switched to Ghost Bed. 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Hello! Nobody does this. Ghost Bed does it. Nobody else. Ghost Bed gives you 101 nights to try it at home. So you can sleep on it. You can check it out. 101 nights. You can sleep on it all summer long, right into the fall. And you will feel the difference for yourself. And they are so sure of it. 101 nights to try it. 101 nights. Nobody does that except Ghost Bed. 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

0: Democrat odds against Susan Collins jump after Graham Platner drops out, analyst says. This is worrisome, is it not? CNN chief data analyst Harry Etten has revealed a surprising shift in the main Senate race as Molly Spragan reported for LGBTQ Nation following the departure of Democrat candidate Graham Platner amid public allegations. Polling data indicates the party's chances of ousting incumbent Republican Senator Susan Collins have actually increased significantly. I was afraid of this. Before Platner dropped out, Democrats held a 50% chance of winning the seat. That number has supposedly jumped to 63%, according to the analysis. Platner was severely underperforming the baseline fundamentals in Maine, while Collins had seen her own popularity dip into negative territory. Now that the race has opened up, a generic Democratic candidate is polling significantly higher against a generic Republican. The shift suggests a fresh challenger could successfully leverage the state's underlying political fundamentals. You know what this sounds like to me? BS. It goes on and on and on. I am worried about it, though, because Platner was a very weak candidate, given all the problems he had. That doesn't mean Collins is going to lose, but it does mean she's going to have a tougher time, in my opinion. That is something to worry about, and I'm worried about it. I endorsed her, not because I agree with everything, but because I know the Democrats are friggin' nuts, that's why, and they're only worse than they've ever been. Summertime is a time of high prices. 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You're changing your windows. 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
0: Mm-hmm. Can you repeat that? No, not really. We don't want them to repeat that, do we? No, we don't. No, we don't. Let's see here. My this computer, the email. Doing my best, but things disappear, you know? You know how that is? Maybe you don't, but I know how it is. Hold on 1 second here. As much as we try, DHS chief faces crisis moment, mounting arrests, fatal shootings. You see, if you're this guy Mayorkas, I believe that was his name, and you open the borders, and you let in criminals, you let in murderers, you let in terrorists, you let in rapists, you let in pedophiles, you let them in, and you let in millions and millions of illegal aliens, the press will love you. No complaints, no tracking missing children, no tracking missing women sold into sex slavery, no. No tracking all the crimes committed by illegal aliens, no. You don't pay a price for it. But if you're trying to enforce our immigration laws, first Kristi Noem and now Mark Wayne Mullen, you come under vicious, vicious attack. And I'll explain that when we return in the Power Hour, Hour 3. We'll be right back.

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11: State Department alert. Roxanne Evans, Fox News. The State Department warning Americans after Iran's deadly escalation of the war. The warning coming after Iran launched attacks on a U.S. base in Jordan Friday, killing two U.S. service members, injuring four, and causing one to go missing. The U.S. is warning Americans worldwide, and especially in the Middle East, to exercise increased caution. And the war between the U.S. and Iran entering a dangerous new phase. The U.S. launching an eighth straight night of attacks against Iran. Fox's Chanley Painter with more.
12: U.S. CENTCOM says it's to swiftly punish the Revolutionary Guard for killing two service members in missile and drone strikes in Jordan Friday. Another U.S. soldier remains missing. These mark the first American military deaths since March. Four others were evacuated to hospitals but have since been released. The escalation in U.S. action is in response to continued Iranian attacks on ships in the Strait of Hormuz. Iran has been striking back by targeting Jordan, Iraq, and Arab Gulf states. Tehran also now claims it's suspending last month's ceasefire agreement with Washington. In a statement, Iran's supreme leader mocked President Trump's signature as, quote, worthless.
11: Well, four other U.S. troops were wounded in those Iranian strikes in Jordan. And President Trump responding to the deaths of those U.S. service members.
13: President Trump is here in New Jersey this weekend at his Bedminster Golf Club. And following the news, this breaking news of these two U.S. service members who have been killed in action in Jordan. News Nation now reporting that President Trump has responded to them, giving them this statement. Quote, it is a very sad thing. And also, we hate to see it happen. It is service to our country. U.S. Central Command also says that one other service member is missing in action and that four other service members were evacuated.
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11: Ontario's Premier Doug Ford pushing back after President Trump blasted Canada for letting wildfires get out of control and inundate the northern U.S. with smoke.
15: I find it a shame the administration in the U.S. and Congress people writing these letters and blaming us and so on and so forth. They have a very short memory. We had the water bombers, everyone ready, going over to California. It was last year.
11: Well, the U.S. continues to feel the effects of wildfires with smoke lingering across the upper Midwest, Great Lakes, Northeast, and parts of New England. Canada says as of today, it's battling about 955 active wildfires, most burning out of control. President Trump threatening Canada with new tariffs to pay for all of that damage. Independent Senator Bernie Sanders rallying with Senate candidate Abdul El-Sayed in Michigan, one of several progressive Democratic candidates Senator Sanders has endorsed ahead of the midterms. Senator Sanders questioning why El-Sayed's opponent insists on outspending him.
16: This is an election between Abdul and the billionaire class.
11: Senator Sanders banking on progressive wins in other cities, including New York and Seattle. El-Sayed looking to snag the Democratic nomination from Congresswoman Haley Stevens. On RealClearPolling.com, Stevens up 4 points, the primary set for August 4th. Someone shoved an elderly woman onto a subway track in Midtown Manhattan. Good Samaritans rushing to her rescue. The NYPD says the unidentified 70-year-old was on the platform just before 11:30 when someone walked up behind her and tossed her onto the tracks. She cut her head. The suspect took off but was captured by police later Saturday, according to cops. I'm Roxanne Evans, and this is Fox News.
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20: Here's your Saturday night forecast for Eastern South Carolina from the Community Broadcasters Weather Center. Tonight stays warm with a low near 76. Tomorrow sees another perfect summer day. 95 degrees, just 15% chance of rain. A slight cool down coming early next week with Monday being 91.
21: He's here. He's here. Now, broadcasting from the underground command post, deep in the bowels of a hidden bunker, somewhere under the brick and steel of a nondescript building, we've once again made contact with our leader, Mark Levin.
22: Well, ladies and gentlemen, not only has Tom Cotton come out, and the Senate Intelligence Committee says there's absolutely no evidence of an influence campaign by Israel. Now the Israeli government has pushed back, and I think Vice President J.D. Vance owes the Israeli government an apology. An apology. Israel Foreign Ministry put out the following. Following Time Magazine's defamatory article regarding Israel's digital public diplomacy, the Israeli Ministry of Foreign Affairs wishes to clarify the following points. All of our activities are transparent and are conducted in strict compliance with U.S. law. We hide nothing and we obfuscate nothing. We certainly do not interfere in any U.S. foreign or domestic policy. The ministry lawfully contracted with an experienced digital agency to combat the dissemination of hatred against Jews and Israel, and to strengthen support for the strategic alliance between the United States and Israel. Claims to the contrary, like those raised in the Time magazine article, which was planted by the war room at the White House and others, by the way, and I don't think the president's even aware of it, are malicious attempts to harm Israel's good name. They are also intended to cast aspersions on millions of upstanding U.S. citizens who independently share our goals of fighting hatred against Jews and the Jewish state and supporting the U.S.-Israel alliance. Joe Rogan and J.D. Vance owe Israel an apology. If they have evidence to the contrary, they should show the Senate Intelligence Committee. They should show the world. That's what they should do. They're smearing all of us who support the state of Israel. They're smearing all of us who are patriotic American citizens and hold a view different than the Islamists and the Marxists and the woke Reich. They're smearing us all. We are owed an apology. The state of Israel is owed an apology. These libels, literally, I expect it from the Marxists and the Islamists, but not from individuals in the administration. I don't expect it from there. I don't expect it from there. And I don't know who's advising whom about the wisdom of this for the future, for political campaigns in the future, but it's damn foolish. Damn foolish. Absurd. There are a couple of people online who push this propaganda, and we know who they are. Unfortunately, they have channels into the White House. I do not believe the president is aware of this. He doesn't track every one of these people and everything they're posting, but there are people who are aware of it. So let me read this again. Because that hit job in Time magazine was a plant. It's a plant by paid operatives, individuals who front for Qatar and Saudi Arabia, among others. The Israeli Foreign Ministry said, following Time magazine's defamatory article regarding Israel's digital public diplomacy, the Israeli Ministry of Foreign Affairs wishes to clarify the following points. All of our activities are transparent and are conducted in strict compliance with U.S. law. We hide nothing and we obfuscate nothing. We certainly do not interfere in any U.S. foreign or domestic policy. But we interfere with theirs, don't we, Mr. Producer? We interfere with their internal politics. We're interfering with it right now as they have an election coming up. The ministry lawfully contracted with an experienced digital agency to combat the dissemination of hatred against Jews in Israel. How dare they do that? Only Qatar can spend $400 billion in our country. And to strengthen support for the strategic alliance between the United States and Israel. Claims to the contrary, like those raised in the Time magazine article, are malicious attempts to harm Israel's good name. They're also intended to cast aspersions on millions of upstanding U.S. citizens who independently share our goals of fighting hatred against Jews and the Jewish state and supporting the U.S.-Israel alliance. Beautifully put. I couldn't agree more. Can we find that Time magazine article, Mr. Producer? If I'm in there and they accuse me of that, I'm going to sue them. I doubt that they do, and I doubt that I am, but I want to make that abundantly clear. I've told you folks on repeated occasions, I get paid by Westwood One, I get paid by Simon & Schuster, and I get paid by Fox. That is it. No foreign governments, not our government, nobody in our government, period. Period. My views that I've expressed on this program for almost a quarter of a century have never changed. When it comes to Israel, when it comes to Ukraine, when it comes to Taiwan, when it comes to our Constitution, when it comes to any of these things, that's what being principled is all about. That's what being principled is all about. But apparently there are operatives in Washington, D.C., who are getting paid to front for the Arabs, to front for the Islamists, to front for the woke right billionaires. And what they're trying to do, is say, if anybody independently comes to the conclusion that anti-Semitism is bad, or that we should support Israel, then obviously you're on their payroll. It's time to put this to the test. And I'm publicly calling now for the third time for J.D. Vance to apologize to the state of Israel and to Jews generally. And for Joe Rogan to do exactly the same thing. The reason they don't name names is because they don't want to be sued. They don't want to be sued for libel. And they don't want to lose their precious fortunes. That's why. That's why. You notice Marco Rubio doesn't conduct himself this way, does he, Mr. Medusa? He's the Secretary of State. He has more interaction with Israel and Qatar and all these other countries than anybody else, or at least presumably he does. Excuse me. He doesn't talk like this. He doesn't spew conspiracy theories. He doesn't make allegations of any kind. He's a mature, stand-up public official. Scott Bessent, Treasury Department. I'm very impressed with this man. Here's what he had to say at the State Department this morning about left-wing violence. Cut five, go.
0: At President Trump's direction, Treasury is expanding its efforts to identify organizations that abuse charitable and nonprofit structures as vehicles for illicit finance. We are examining where tax-exempt status has been exploited, where charitable entities have become financial conduits for foreign influence activity, and how those entrusted with stewardship of these organizations have instead enabled violence. Where the evidence leads, we will not hesitate to follow. And of course, we will hold these organizations, officers, directors accountable. And just as financial institution must know their clients, they must know their grantees. That work is well underway. In the fall, the United States designated four far-left Antifa extremist groups abroad as foreign terrorist organizations, denying them access to the U.S. financial system and depriving them of resources they need to carry out attacks. Meanwhile, in this administration alone, OFAC has also sanctioned 17 sham charities and nonprofit organizations for funding Hamas's terrorist activities and operations. As Treasury continues to map and disrupt the flow of funding that enables these entities to operate, no terror organization should delude itself into the belief that its financing lies beyond our reach. No facilitator should assume that anonymity confers impunity, and no jurisdiction should expect to enable or harbor these activities without consequence.
22: Hmm. Very, very good. They ought to look at Soros and all those entities. They ought to look at these Hamas front groups and all those entities. I sure hope they do. Very, very important. We'll be right back.
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2: Why liberals hate this show. But listen anyway. They know they're probably wrong. 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

You know, if you're an outspoken supporter of Israel, as am I, because I'm also an outspoken supporter of my country, the United States of America. But people say, why did Tucker Carlson switch? Why did this guy switch? You understand, ladies and gentlemen, if Qatar came to me or I went to Qatar and said, look, I'll switch, I'd instantly be worth tens of millions of dollars more than I am today, in my humble opinion. That's my guess. That's my guess. I'm certainly not going to put it to a test. And you got this guy, Eric Cortellesa, or whatever the hell his name is, senior correspondent at Time. I didn't even know Time was still around. Based on

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1: 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The Avery son will water the grass. 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
4: From the Community Broadcasters Weather Center, your Sunday forecast for Eastern South Carolina. It's a beautiful summer day, 95 degrees with just a 15% chance of a stray shower, mostly sunny skies and light winds. So get on outside, enjoy the day. And tonight, you'll see a low of 75.

0: News. I'm Paul Stevens. The U.S. launching new attacks in Iran and what the White House is calling punishment for killing two U.S. service members on Friday.
1: The U.S. launching an eighth straight night of strikes against Iran. CENTCOM says it hit multiple Iranian targets, including air defense facilities, weapons storage sites, and IRGC forces linked to the attack in Jordan that killed two U.S. service members Friday. Another U.S. soldier is still missing.
0: And that's Fox's Chan Lee Painter. President Trump will attend today's World Cup final in New Jersey.
2: President Trump has forged a close relationship with FIFA President Gianni Infantino. The FIFA chief awarded the president a newly created FIFA Peace Prize at a World Cup event last year.
0: And that is Fox's Jared Halpern.
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4: And watch him operate, Brian, and how welcoming he was. And Senator, before 95. We get into your race and everything else, I just wanted you to comment on Senator Graham.
5: Oh, we all miss him. I mean, he's just left a huge hole. I was new. I was here a week. I was sitting in the cloakroom. Let's tell you a Lindsey Graham story that's funny about how he's always selling. He's always selling. He's got something to sell. He was trying to get me to support his Russia sanctions bill. All right. And he's giving me this hard sell on it. And about 2 minutes into the conversation, he's like, "Hey, what's your name again?" Because that's how Lindsey was. He was like, he just was trying to get his bill. He's trying to get me signed up on his bill. And he just was always trying to get things done around here. And so we had a nice moment in the Senate conference lunch on Tuesday where everybody was telling their Lindsey Graham stories. Marco Rubio came in, told some Lindsey Graham stories. He was beloved by people on both sides of the aisle. And he made the job fun because he had a tremendous sense of humor. He was very smart and he cared about the country. He cared about getting things done. And he's a great example for all of us.
4: And the thing is, if you go in there, everyone wants to get everything they want. If you don't get everything you want, well, if I vote for that, I didn't get everything I want. So I'm going to get primaried or I'm going to lose an election. He would say, what's possible? Push, push, push. What's possible? Let's do what's possible. I'm going to do that. The best he could, with President Trump, unorthodox. He had to figure him out. After a while, I'm going to golf with the guy, and I'm going to figure out a way to get my point across in a way that that's going to work with him. Different than George W. Bush, different than John McCain, different than Joe Lieberman. So what it would take, but what was the goal? Not to make Lindsey Graham famous, but to get something done to make the country better. And I know that for a fact, that's how he approached it.
5: He was very good at taking complicated things and making them simple. He's like, basically he'd try to get everybody on the same page by saying, look, we're either going to do this in the end, we're going to do this, and none of us want to do this, so let's go get this accomplished. We don't need to get bogged down in the details. We don't need to fight over pettiness. We just need to go get the job done. That was his approach to governing.
4: So let's go talk about you. I know you can't because you're in your office. You can't talk about reelection. So, but we know you want six more years and you're going to be in a tough race, but Ohio's always tough. So you're going to get going on that. But one thing you can run on, because you play a role in that, Ohio's ranked number one in the state to do business. Jumped 33 places in just 16 years. So you were Secretary of State and Lieutenant Governor for 14 of those years. What do you think are some of the key moments that got you to that spot? Because we all know what happened to the Midwest when manufacturing left. And then who could make the adjustment?
5: Brian, I got to put this in context. When I was growing up, when I graduated high school, my dad, the factory my dad worked at closed, and he lost his job. Two of my uncles lost their jobs. My aunt lost her job. My whole family had to leave Ohio because there was no place to go to work. We had 8% unemployment. And we were a dying state. And I remember, you know, it wasn't just me, but when I got elected to the legislature, I became Speaker of the House. We did a lot of things to help Ohio climb that mountain from the 34th worst state to do business to the first, to number one. What were those things? Well, tax reform. We cut the income tax in Ohio. We eliminated taxes on businesses investing in machinery and equipment. We eliminated the death tax. We cut one third of the regulations. I used an AI tool when I was lieutenant governor to eliminate 5 million words of the 17 million word administrative code. We did things like that, just gradually making Ohio a little better place to do business. And then you combine that with the Made in America strategy that we've worked with President Trump, and we're adding manufacturing jobs. And now Ohio has the most jobs it's ever had in its history and one of the lowest unemployment rates. But that's what you do. You just compete. And all the while, states like California, they make it more expensive to do business. States like Illinois, New York, more expensive to do business. So you start to see those jobs leave those states, come to places like Ohio. That's how you do it. You trust in capitalism. You let give people freedom, lower regulations, lower taxes, and boom, you climb that mountain.
4: Ohio Senator John Husted, our guest, and he's on Zoom if you're watching on the app or Fox Nation. So you guys frack, though, too, right?
5: What's that?
4: Do you frack? Do you guys have fracking?
5: Oh, yeah. We have. That's why we have some of the lowest natural gas prices for our residents of any state in the country. This is an interesting thing. Yeah. New York could have lower gas prices, natural gas prices. Massachusetts could, but they have very high ones because they won't build the pipelines to be able to get access to that. So we've eliminated those regulations, protected the environment, and proven that when you do that, you can create a lot of jobs. And these fracking jobs, a lot of them are in Appalachia, in the poorest rural parts of our state, and they've invested $100 billion over the previous decade in extraction, processing, transmission, and that's been great for the state.
4: So I want you to hear. So first, Governor Cuomo blows it by doing an environmental study, and the study says it's okay to frack. And I'm sure you don't know this, Senator, but upstate New York is dramatically different than New York City or Long Island. It's very sparsely populated, a lot of beautiful land, and all this potential, but there's no industry. There used to be industry, there isn't. So fracking would have been great. They're all set to have these huge investments, but Governor Cuomo says, no, I'm going to trump the environmental study that I had, and I'm going to say no. Then I'm going to shut down the nuclear power plant. And now, when they're about to build data centers, in comes Governor Kathy Hochul, Cut 51.
6: These data centers require millions of gallons of water, straining the local supplies. And when powered by fossil fuels, they drive up our carbon footprint, and they drive up costs for local ratepayers. And I refuse to let those costs be passed on to New Yorkers who already pay too much for their utility bills.
4: So she put it on hold. No data centers. So no plumbers, no electricians, no pipe fitters. They're not going to be building data centers. Yeah, energy's a problem. You got to bring the energy to the grid. I get it. But is that the answer? Banning it?
5: So I'm going to give you an example of two forms of energy. We've made it easier to explore and transmit natural gas. That's why we have low natural gas prices in Ohio. But under the Obama years and the Biden years, when Sherrod Brown was our Ohio's U.S. Senator, they closed 23 electricity generating plants. So when you do that, that's what you see is that when you close things down, when you restrict supply, you drive prices up. All right. And that's what's happened to electricity prices in a lot of places, including Ohio, because they shut down the plants. But on this particular issue, President Trump signed a memorandum of understanding with the data center companies to demand that they build their own power. So make them build their own power. Don't put the burden on the citizen. Put it on the data center. Make them build their own power. But you want to know why they can't do that in New York? Because they don't want to build new power in New York. They don't want to build new fossil fuel generation in New York. We should make them build their own energy, and that would help lower prices for consumers and keep all of those construction workers employed.
4: So how do you feel about a data center? If they were to build one in Ohio, would you say yes? Because some states are saying no.
5: Under certain circumstances, you need to make sure that they pay their local property taxes. You need to make sure that they're building their own electric generation. You need to make sure, and I'd prefer that they be on vacant sites, former industrial sites, maybe one of those closed power plants, so that the communities that have lost those jobs get some new jobs. All of those things would be a smart way to do it that would protect the citizens, use land that is prime development, and also lower residential property taxes when you make them pay the property taxes for their new facilities.
4: So I want you to hear what David Solomon said, CEO of Goldman Sachs, Cut 51.
7: I know people are very nervous about the change that they bring, et cetera. There's always disruption from technology, but what these technologies do is they make us all more productive. And I think that's something to be excited about. But it's going to take some time to filter it into the economy.
4: So he says AI is something people are nervous about. They're getting pushback from. But how do you feel about it? Because we saw those graduates from college boo their commencement speakers when they brought up AI. I'm not used to that. I'm used to 60-year-olds or 70-year-olds being upset when the computers come on to fray and, you know, come on to and people start saying how things are changing with email. That was what older people that pushed back. Now we have younger people pushing back. How do you handle that, Senator, politically?
5: Well, here's the issue. Whether you have a data center, for example, should be a local decision. It shouldn't be the federal government, and it shouldn't be the state telling somebody whether they can do it or not. It should be a local decision whether they want it or not. But on AI, well, first of all, you can understand why people are scared, because this is a mistake that the AI companies made, is they scared them. They told people this was going to take jobs. So why wouldn't you think, if you're a citizen and the guy who owns the data center company or owns the AI company says it's going to take your job, you might just believe them. So they've done a poor job of selling what AI can do from an upside. And I think that the AI companies have a responsibility to do a better job with that if they want people to support their particular industry. Now, the other thing that we can do is integrate into education. I think AI can be a great tool at making sure that every child has a 24/7, 365 tutor. Because you want to know something? These are amazing tutors at helping young people understand how to do complex things. Like I couldn't help with your physics test, or I couldn't help you with your pre-calculus test, those kinds of things. But your data set, but your AI technologies can help these students. We need to make sure every student has access to it, so they have this tutor that no matter where they are, they have somebody, they have this tool that can help them with their educational opportunities. And we need to make sure that that's happening.
4: Separate note, do you want to see the Russian sanctions bill passed? Are you one of the senators that are voting for it and hope the president signs it? That would put sanctions on anyone who trades with Russia, like China, Turkey, and India, some of which we have delicate trade relations with. Is it worth that risk of rocking that in order to rock Russia?
5: Well, I'm a co-sponsor of that legislation, and I want it to pass. But what's different about this compromise that, frankly, Senator Graham, when he was with us, helped to negotiate, is it gives the administration some latitude in how they negotiate those sanctions, or how they levy those sanctions. If you look at every successful sanctions regime over time, it's an important thing to give the administration some flexibility with the imposition of these sanctions, so that they can take into account. For example, if somebody is dramatically, if they're relying on Russian oil, if they can prove that they're cutting their reliance on Russian oil over a longer period of time, and they can demonstrate that they're going to do that, then I think that's an example of the flexibility that you could have in working with some of those countries.
4: So we could contact India and say, this is what you're taking in. I need you to cut that back 5% every 6 weeks, or else we're going to hit you with tariffs. Is that an example?
5: Yeah, that's an example of something that you could do to put pressure on Russia, exactly. But also not their economy collapse due to lack of a lack of access to
4: right. Like we have to step up and tell you, India, we could supply that natural gas. We could be your partner. You know,
5: yeah, or someone else. But you know, the idea that they're just going to go cold turkey is a hard thing for some of these folks to do. And so, if you can gradually reduce it and prove that, puts pressure on Russia and also doesn't create too much tension with some of our allies.
4: All right, Senator, thanks so much. I look forward to talking to you again. We'll see what happens this week or next when it comes to these sanctions, because I think we need to pass it. Senator John Houston, thank you.
5: Thank you.
4: All right, 1-866-408-7669. When we come back, I want you to hear who's having fun finally at Joe Biden's expense. And we're also going to talk a little World Cup. You listen to Brian Kilmeade Show. Don't move.
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14: I'm Gianna Gelosi with your Fox True Crime Minute. A Texas man who's facing a capital murder charge in connection with the death of his pregnant wife has fled the country. On May 4th, the attorney for Lee Mongerson Gilley says his client cut off his ankle monitor before boarding a plane to Canada and then flew from Canada to Italy, where he was taken into custody by authorities. There, he allegedly told officials that he was seeking asylum because he was being wrongfully prosecuted and feared he would face the death penalty. The 39-year-old was charged with capital murder in 2025 in connection with the killing of his pregnant wife, Christina Bauer Gilley, on October 7, 2024. Gilley initially told police that she died of an overdose and he attempted to perform CPR. An autopsy suggested otherwise. She had trauma to her neck and face more consistent with strangulation. Gilley was arrested in 2024, released on $1 million bail, and required to wear that ankle monitor. In 2025, prosecutors say he spoke with a woman about a plan to flee to Mexico. 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I'm Gianna Gelosi with your Fox True Crime Minute.
15: 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Medicaid recipients will have new work requirements under a bill passed by Congress last year, with Nebraska recently becoming the first state to put new rules in place. The rules will apply to those enrolled in Medicare under an expansion that allows more low and middle income earners to qualify for it. In Nebraska, that's about 70,000 people out of a total of nearly 350,000 Medicaid recipients in the state. Under the new requirements, enrollees ages 19 to 64 have to show they're working or performing community service for at least 80 hours a month, or that they're in school or an apprenticeship at least part-time. There are exemptions, including for people with certain medical issues, pregnant women, and caregivers of disabled people. And Nebraska will review eligibility every 6 months. 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I'm Lisa Brady, Fox News.
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0: The talk show that's getting you talking. 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
1: McAllister off the post, second time today. And Spence beats Messi to the loose ball.
2: Still in.
1: Spence might be hurt. Messi resets. Messi driving in. Messi crossing back.
3: Enzo Fernandez on the header. The ball went over a guy 6'1", and that was Argentina on the assist from Lionel Messi. And Argentina went up and tied the game. That was the 2-1 goal over England. They dominated. After England went up 1-0, it was like kind of the worst thing that happened to them. They started unbalancing the game, thought, I'm just going to pack it in, put five in the back, drop my best offensive player, put him into midfield, and then see what will happen. Obviously, it was a tragic mistake for England. Because if you watch that last 30 minutes, it was like they were playing against a junior high school team. They just were destroying them. You knew it was a matter of time. So a lot of has happened. Now we're set up Argentina against Spain. It's going to be a fantastic game. It's going to be a fantastic game on paper that I think Spain has got the more talent. They've been playing better. I think they only let up one goal the entire tournament. They are Euro champions. They just beat France, the number one team in the world. So I want you to see, so much of this has been a lot of fun for the players, for the fans, for FIFA. It's been unbelievably successful. I don't really know anybody, besides ticket prices being high, that's even said anything negative about it. I mean, people come here, they love it. The events have come up without a hitch. The problem's been the refereeing, nothing you could do about that. A lot of it's the VAR, the instant replay, not working for soccer. Major overhaul has to happen next time. But Jimmy Fallon had one of the most interesting guys on. He's the center forward. He's the lone forward on Norway. And he is... Holland. Is this guy from Norway, right?
4: No, you have the other one. So you had Tom Holland on, the actor, and he tried to DM Erling Haaland. So cut five.
5: There's another Holland that was in the World Cup that is very famous and popular. His name is Erling.
6: Mm-hmm.
5: Erling Haaland.
6: Erling Haaland.
5: Yes, and he became a superstar. I saw somewhere that you DM'd Erling Haaland and he didn't respond to you.
6: Yeah.
5: Tell us the truth. Did you DM Erling Haaland?
6: Yes. Yes. And I'll tell you what, that is exactly the type of humbling experience that is important for actors.
5: Yeah.
6: You know,
5: once you think...
6: I'll text him, I'll take him to dinner. Not even a response. Not an excuse. Not, I'm busy tonight, I'm playing football. Nada.
5: Nothing.
3: He happens to be the coolest guy. He's a big blind guy. 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We'll do something soccer-related, I promise. And everyone's going to be watching Sunday at 3 o'clock Eastern time.
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11: The U.S. hits back. I'm Paul Stevens, Fox News. President Trump responding to the deaths Friday of U.S. service members.
12: President Trump is here in New Jersey this weekend at his Bedminster Golf Club. And following the news, this breaking news of these two U.S. service members who have been killed in action in Jordan. News Nation now reporting that President Trump has responded to them, giving them this statement, quote, "It is a very sad thing, and also we hate to see it happen. It is in service to our country." U.S. Central Command also says that one other service member is missing in action and that four other service members were evacuated to Jordanian hospitals after that Iranian missile and drone attack on Friday.
11: And that's Fox's Alex Hogan. Popular social media influencer brothers Andrew and Tristan Tate arrested in Miami following years of legal battles.
13: A pair of British social media influencers are behind bars after being arrested by U.S. Marshals the moment they stepped on American soil. Brothers Andrew and Tristan Tate were arrested in Miami Saturday. British authorities requested the help of the U.S. seeking their extradition on rape and human trafficking charges. The brothers have built their so-called empire on ideas of male dominance and misogyny. They are expected in federal court next week.
11: And that's Fox's Chanley Painter. The Tates have faced numerous controversies and legal troubles, but they continue to deny the allegations being levied against them. Senator Bernie Sanders rallying with Senate candidate Abdul El Said in Michigan, one of several progressive Democratic candidates Sanders has endorsed ahead of the November midterms. Sanders questions why El Said's opponent insists on outspending him.
14: This is an election between Abdul and the billionaire class.
11: Now, El Said is looking to snag the Democratic nomination from Congresswoman Haley Stevens. The primary is August 4th. 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
16: That heat's going to be out there for one more day.
17: Temperatures being 30 degrees above average.
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11: Will New York City's mayor slap the cuffs on Israel's prime minister? Zohran Mamdani suggesting to the New York Times he could charge Benjamin Netanyahu as a war criminal if he visits the UN General Assembly come this September.
18: Whatever the law allows me to do in New York City, that's what we will do, but we won't be writing our own laws to that end. That's an active conversation with our legal department in seeing what the prospects are we have here in our municipality.
11: U.S. Ambassador to the U.N. Mike Waltz slamming the remarks as, quote, pure political theater. The iceberg lettuce recall expands beyond Taco Bell. Thousands in the U.S. deal with a parasitic outbreak.
19: Taylor Farms de Mexico is removing all iceberg lettuce that made its way from central Mexico to the U.S. market. The company warns it has the potential to be contaminated with a parasite that can trigger horrible diarrhea, Cyclospora. Health officials had at first suspected the outbreak was connected to just Taco Bell products that use lettuce. But now Taylor Farms says the recall affects 25 different lettuce and salad mix products that were shipped to 27 states. The lettuce was distributed from June 29th through July 16th. Officials say if you bought the recall lettuce, throw it out. Jill Nato, Fox News.
11: A 70-year-old woman is recovering after police say she was shoved onto the subway tracks at the 57th Street, 7th Avenue station in Midtown Manhattan, New York City on Saturday morning. Investigators say the suspect pushed the woman from behind just before 11:30, leaving her with a head injury. Witnesses, though, quickly jumped onto the tracks and pulled her to safety before the train arrived. The suspect fled but was arrested later on yesterday. England claiming the third place at the World Cup Saturday with a 6-4 win over France. Later today, it's Argentina and Spain in the World Cup final at the New York, New Jersey Stadium. I'm Paul Stevens. This is Fox News.
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25: From the Community Broadcasters Weather Center, your Sunday forecast for Eastern South Carolina. It's a beautiful summer day, 95 degrees with just a 15% chance of a stray shower, mostly sunny skies and light winds. So get on outside, enjoy the day. And tonight, you'll see a low of 75.
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3: Hi, everyone, from 48th and 6th in Midtown Manhattan, heard around the country, around the world. This is the Brian Kilmeade Show. Our first time in studio, Jonathan Hunt's going to be here. I've talked to him in Los Angeles. He doesn't like to talk to me in New York for the most part, but he kind of roped into it because we have something in common. We cannot believe how great this World Cup is, and we spent our whole lives playing soccer. Of course, he is in England where they invented the game. So I imagine it's like imbued. For me, it's more of a choice. It's an unfathomable choice considering I was in the 70s when there's really nothing going on except the NASL and was a hot league for a while. Howard Cosell famously said, soccer is the sport of the future. And he was one thing. He was very wrong about that. The future could be now, though. After we speak to Jonathan, I also got Kian Taj Bakish, and he is a visiting professor of international relations at NYU, and he recently got out of jail in prison in Iran, thanks to Joe Biden writing, I think, a $6 billion check. And he has a great perspective because a lot of his relatives are still there about how effective the U.S. campaign has been. So before we get to Jonathan, talk World Cup and more, another area of his expertise is the Middle East. So let's get to the big three.
26: Number three.
27: We look forward to the final match on Sunday, and I know the president looks forward to attending, but I think the world saw that this president and this country is able to put on the greatest show in sports in the world.
3: True. Caroline Leavitt on the money. She comes back as press secretary yesterday. World Cup comes to a close Sunday. What it means to America culturally, financially, and domestically, and what it could do for U.S. soccer if they spend their money right.
26: Number two.
28: A majority of Democrats in this building refused to vote to send billions of dollars in weapons to the Israeli military.
3: And Democrats are proud of that. 103 in the House voted to cut off Israel. Unthinkable just a couple of years ago. Israel losing support in the U.S. and there's a fallout in the region and around the globe. Why? I think it's absolutely and abundantly clear they remain our most loyal ally in the world.
26: Number one.
29: We came close to taking just about everything away from the Houthis once before. We didn't finish that campaign because they were willing to do what? They were willing to stop. And they know full well what's coming if they attempt to do this.
3: Yep, day six. And the game plan is clear. Systematically, militarily, take command of the strait. Iran knows it and might use the Houthis, as you heard Jack Keane just mention, as leverage if they could stop action in the Red Sea. We'll play this out, what it might turn out to be, President Trump's most effective, risky, and rewarding military campaign. You know, you just told me how many times, Jonathan, you've been in the Middle East, in Israel, for long periods of time.
1: Yeah, since 2002 I've been going there. Yeah.
3: So can you explain, knowing what you know about Israel and what they've been up against since the attack on October 7th, the change in sentiment towards them here?
1: I think it's inexplicable. I think they have lost the PR campaign, certainly. Why that has happened is much more difficult to explain. But I think you look at what's going on in American colleges. You look at the anti-Israel sentiment there, the anti-Israel sentiment being put forward by a lot of professors in American colleges. And, you know, I've seen it with my own kids, to be perfectly honest. They are persuaded by that. It's the trendy thing to do, I think, to be anti-Israel. And it's deeply sad because it's not born out of a recognition or an understanding of the situation on the ground. I think it's tragic what the anti-Semitism we're seeing here.
3: Are you surprised that J.D. Vance has had trouble pushing back on it? In fact, subtly, I think he's playing into it. Listen to him with Joe Rogan, Cut 15.
4: And then, can I just say one other thing about this? Because there are people, you know, you see Mike Pence, who's sort of a super hawk, my predecessor, who say this. There are people, you know, who are super hawkish in the American system who have attacked the deal and frankly, in some ways, have tried to derail the deal. And what I always say to those people is, what is your proposal? What is your actual argument?
3: And he went on to say a lot of that pushback is from elements in the Israeli government. But the deal is, in my view, it's a terrible deal. The MOU is an absolutely awful deal.
1: Yeah.
3: And for people to criticize, for him to think that he's not open for criticism on a deal that he just parachuted into is crazy.
1: Yeah, I would agree. The MOU was a terrible deal, remains a terrible deal.
3: You're just speaking for our Gulf allies and Israel.
1: I don't think you can trust the Iranians on anything. And the language in the MOU was loosely written. I don't know where we go from here, because to make the Iranians understand there has to be change, you have to do, I think the only option at this point is to do more militarily. And I don't know that the president and the American people, for that matter, have the stomach for that.
3: You know, what the president's doing is not trying to sell it, just do it. And he first, you know, take a pause, see if we can get a deal. Took a pause, thought he had a deal a couple of times. And I think he does talk to people that sound reasonable. And Steve Witkoff, who he really likes, says the foreign minister is ready to cut a deal and makes Vahidi and the IRGC look at the unreasonable ones. Where if you listen to people that really know how the Iranians operate, there's really no difference. They just use that as a way to get a better deal.
1: Yeah, they're playing for time, as they always do.
3: And because they know it gets closer to the midterm.
1: Right, and what strikes me as the terrible thing here is that the only talk we have now is about the Strait of Hormuz. It's like everybody's forgotten the nuclear issue, which is the whole point of the thing in the first place. Now we're just talking about getting ships through the strait. It's crazy.
3: Right. And one thing that General Keane did bring up to me this morning is, because now they're getting a nuclear program, getting a nuclear bomb is further away.
1: Yeah.
3: Since 2025, for Midnight Hammer. Then we keep hitting it. We don't have any control of the pickaxe, because it's so far underground, but I may wonder if there's a game plan for that. But the goal is now to physically, militarily take back the strait. From what you know about the topography there, and knowing that how easy and convenient and drones are, do you think that's possible?
1: I think it's really difficult without putting troops in harm's way on Karg Island, etc. That is a huge stretch of coastline. It's about equivalent to the entire west coast of the U.S. in terms of the length. So how you control that completely, and you can keep taking out Iranian assets along the strait there, but all they need are these tiny boats. And also, you you've got a bill, you know, a multi-million dollar tanker, are you really going to take the risk if Iran says we will? All they need to do is say we will blow you out of the water. That's all they need to do. It's the threat. No, none of these companies want to take the risk.
3: Yeah, if you can show that no one's been hit, I don't think in 3 or 4 days, and then if you show the damage has been done, perhaps they would be able to insure it. Let's talk about the World Cup. You're going to be covering it Saturday and Sunday. You're going to be out there. You've been covering it for the last 3.5 weeks. And you grew up playing soccer.
1: I did.
3: And how's the U.S. done?
1: U.S. did very well early on. The capitulation against Belgium was terrible to see. They just did not come, I think, with their minds in the right place. So it's been great for U.S. soccer. I wish they had gone at least one round further, because I think that would have really made a big difference. And it was the mindset against Belgium. Two things. A couple of the players said after that game, we all thought we were going to be going to LA tomorrow for the quarterfinals. If you're going into that game with that mindset that you've already run and won and you're on your way to LA, wrong mindset at elite sports. So I think that was a problem. I also think they were affected a lot more than anyone will admit by the Balogun red card controversy. And I think in a way it would have been better for the US if that red card had stood, because they had the moral high ground then. They had the sense of injustice fueling the fire for them. Instead, with the red card, the suspension rescinded, it all flipped to Belgium, that moral high ground, and they ran on that fuel and they were determined to win. And I think that made a huge difference on the day.
3: So do you think that we reevaluate youth soccer in this country? Everyone plays, but we don't achieve on the men's side. And they talked about setting up an academy system that would be free, get the next young David Beckham, pull him out, get him an academy, but don't charge the family.
1: Right.
3: We should have enough money to be able to do that. Yeah,
1: for sure we should have enough money to be able to do that. And that is, you know, my daughters both played youth soccer. It's expensive. It's really expensive to do that, and as you keep moving up a level. So, yeah, they need to change the way it's run. And I think an academy that you take the kids in, and if they've got the talent, you are not looking for money from the families, is a great idea.
3: So let's talk about the final. Yep. You have Argentina looking for the first repeat World Cup champion since 1962 against Spain, the European champions. Right away, I feel like Spain goes in the favorite. Do you?
1: Spain would be my favorite. I picked Spain before the tournament began to win it all. I wavered a little bit when France were playing so well. But yeah, I think Spain has it enough. They won't do the stupid substitutions and backing off that England did in the semifinal against Argentina. I think they've got enough. They play beautiful soccer. They know how to keep the ball. They will have a plan for keeping Messi off the ball. But I say Spain without 100% conviction, because any team that has Messi, as they've shown again and again in this World Cup, you give them 6 minutes at the end and they're behind and they can still win.
3: Well, what is your takeaway, Jonathan Hunt, of why Cape Verde gave him such a hard time and why Egypt almost beat him?
1: Because I don't think Argentina are a great team. They're a very good team. I don't think they are a great team until Messi decides it's time to be a great team. So if he decides that in the final on Sunday, they have every chance of winning. If Spain can come up with a plan to close him down, I do not believe the rest of the Argentinian players around him have the ability to do it without Messi functioning at the highest level.
3: And now Spain had this vaunted defense that many people thought wouldn't be as strong, but it has been as strong.
1: Well,
3: right?
1: One goal they've conceded in the entire World Cup so far. So they've been incredible. Their midfield, Rodri, I think, is probably the best midfielder playing in international soccer right now. So they're great. And then we still are waiting for Lamine Yamal, 19 years old, the Messi to be, in a way, to fire on all cylinders. If he does that, Spain, I think, could probably be unstoppable.
3: And right now, you're going to get 3:00 in the afternoon. The pregame starts at 11 a.m. Eastern time. We'll be out. I'll be out there with Fox and Friends, and you'll be out there all day. And of course, doing the recap at night. But you got to feel like the ratings are going to be through the roof.
1: Oh, I'm sure they will. I mean, it's a marquee matchup. Like you say, reigning world champions against the current champions of Europe. It's the game, I think, that if anybody thought about what do we want at the end, that's the game you would have chosen. It's going to be box office. And the ratings have already been through the roof for so many games. Fox Sports has done an incredible job in their coverage. Rebecca Lowe, my fellow English person, has been incredible. I think Zlatan, Alexi, and Thierry, all amazing. Thierry, I think, is going to go somewhere else at the end of this, is my prediction.
3: What do you mean?
1: I think Thierry might be the next manager for France.
3: Really?
1: You heard it here first.
3: Without any coaching experience.
1: He has some coaching experience, and he just has, I think, the best soccer brain out there right now. And I think if he's not, then France are missing an opportunity. I think he would be a great national team manager.
3: So if you look for a coach to outcoach another coach, you would think the teacher would outcoach the student. And Scolani was a student. He said as soon as he was done playing, he went to Spain to a coaching academy, and his coach was Luis de la Fuente. Is that how you say it?
1: Yep.
3: So that was his coach.
1: Yeah.
3: And they've been friends ever since.
1: I know.
3: So think about that. What are the chances of that?
1: I know. It's great. What are the chances of so many things here? That, you know, what are the chances of Messi having given a bath to a zero-year-old
3: Lamine
1: Yamal? So there's this photo out there. It was taken in 2007. There was a UNICEF charity shoot. They were looking for babies in the Barcelona area. Lamine Yamal's mom put him up for that. He got the job sitting in a bath, and a 20-year-old Messi is giving him a bath. It's a weird photo to have chosen anyway. But that full circle moment, they had no idea that Lamine Yamal was going to become a prodigiously talented soccer player when he was, I think he was 5 months old at the time.
3: And right.
1: Messi's
3: I don't think they'll react.
1: Let's hope not.
3: Yeah. That would be troublesome. We'll see what happens. And lastly, this will be Messi's last World Cup game, correct?
1: You've got to he's 39 years old. So you've got to think this is his last World Cup game. And, you know, while I would like Spain to win because Argentina knocked out England, you could not begrudge Messi another World Cup if he does win it.
3: 44? Are you kidding?
1: Yeah.
3: I mean, that would be crazy.
1: It would be crazy. I mean, the dude is showing no signs of slowing down in this World Cup. He's amazing.
3: I know it is. And the other thing, the last twist would be, where did he star most of his career?
1: Yes, Spain.
3: Barcelona.
1: Yeah.
3: So people of Spain love the guy.
1: Yeah. It's hard not to love him.
3: Right. I mean, he seems like a good person.
1: Yeah. That's the difference. Ronaldo from Portugal has always been in that conversation of the best of all time. I think you have to put personality in there and character. Messi is such a good character.
3: So at the end of the game, we saw Bellingham, one of the best players in the world, kind of lose his mind a little bit. Could you describe what you know has happened after England lost?
1: Bellingham is a great guy, but he does have a short fuse. And there are a couple of that was a tough game. Argentina were going in hard throughout the game. And then some of the Argentina players were taunting the English players towards the end of it. Bellingham is not a guy who takes kindly to that. He whacked one of the Argentinian players who'd been celebrating in their faces around the back of their head. Bellingham needs to tone it down a little bit. Let his actions do the talking on the field.
3: One of the words I heard, he went up to Messi and says, "What is it like to be taken care of by the higher ups? And Ronaldo is better player than you."
1: Yeah, well, that's...
3: I mean, come on.
1: Both of those things are stupid, I think. Yeah, there's all this conspiracy theory about FIFA wants Messi to win again. You know, no, Messi is a genius. He turned that England game on his own. Nobody in FIFA, no referees were influencing that. And yeah, Bellingham needs to grow up a little.
3: Right. The cross, it wasn't the goal. It was he went outside and crossed the ball and after it hit the post.
1: On his right foot, which is not his favorite foot either. Right. It was the most perfect cross you could ever see. Also, England had put on basically 11 defenders, and they left a man unmarked in the box. Right. What are they thinking?
3: And you were saying, too, that tied at 1-1, if it went into overtime, you have no forwards left.
1: Right.
3: So what do you think?
1: Yeah, it was the most stupid decisions by Thomas Tuchel, coach. But he's German. I think he ultimately wanted England to lose.
3: Jonathan, see you out there on Sunday. We'll watch you coverage all weekend.
1: Cannot wait.
3: Jonathan
1: Hunt,
3: Brian. Thanks so much. Back in a moment.
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6: 1 year ago, Cardinal Robert Prevost was elected Pope Leo XIV as the first American to ever become the Bishop of Rome. In the first official biography of the Pope, author Elise Allen says Leo has a special message to American Catholics.
7: Building friendship, building community, remembering that in spite of our differences, we can be friends and we can treat each other as human beings. You know, I think that's his big message.
6: And it's a message that has been tested and making headlines in the last few weeks as the Pope and President Trump sparred over disagreements about the war in Iran. Allen was the first journalist to have a lengthy interview with Pope Leo after his election, and she says Leo has a quiet strength that may surprise people, but one that can take on the world leaders. He was well prepared to stand his ground even against the President of the United States.
7: I think Leo, you know, was not entirely surprised by that, but he also said very clearly he is not trying to attack anybody with what he says. He's trying to preach the gospel, and I think he sincerely means that.
6: For Fox on Faith, Lauren Green, Fox News.
8: This is House Call for Health. A recent study from a university in Finland finds that you might be able to exercise longer without feeling more exhausted if you're listening to your favorite music during a workout. Those who picked their own music extending endurance by nearly 20% during intense exercise. For the study, they looked at 29 recreationally active adults completing two identical cycling sessions with about 80% effort. One group cycled in silence, the other chose music, with their workout lasting about 6 minutes longer on average. But despite being able to go longer while listening to some tunes, heart rate and other physical markers remained similar to the silent group. The lead researcher saying self-selected music doesn't change your fitness level, it just helps you to tolerate sustained effort for longer. The study was published in the journal Psychology of Sport and Exercise. For more health news, go to foxnewshealth.com. 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
11: We find ourselves rich in goods, but ragged in spirit. Reaching with magnificent precision for the moon, but falling into raucous discord on Earth.
12: I have decided to order the immediate redeployment from Vietnam of the division equivalent of approximately 25,000 men.
13: At the inquest, I responded as completely and as truthfully as I could to the questions that were put to me by the judge as well as the district attorney.
14: Tranquility Base here. The Eagle has landed. I'm going to step off the land now. It's one small step for man, one giant leap for mankind.
15: This is the largest group of people ever assembled in one place.
16: 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What we have in mind is breakfast in bed for 400,000.
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1: This time, the country elected Donald Trump. And well, remember that warning about the barbarians at the gate? Well, the barbarians aren't at the gate. They are inside, including at the highest levels of government. The president and his cronies are abusing government powers to punish political opponents.
2: Yes, punish political opponents. No, they're trying to straighten up the school system by giving everyone choice. That's Randy Weingarten, a true vile individual whose results for this collective education of the country has gone out of her way to grow the union and hurt the students. It's a remarkable dichotomy. You only think consistent about anything she touches is that inner city kids will pay the price and with lower grades. I mean, if you look at math, there's about 32% that are reading when it comes to reading and math on grade level. It's crazy in 4th and 8th and 12th grade. That's why everyone wants to be in a charter school. That's why when you

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4: 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In Darlington, distributions will be held every Wednesday from June 10th through July 22nd, excluding the week of June 29th through July 3rd. 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
1: For Iran, the Straits of Hormuz is a strategic asset. No matter what happens here, they will continue to want to take it back from us because it's number one. They don't have a nuclear power capability. They're not even close to developing a weapon now. This is their number one strategic asset. It gives them leverage over the Gulf states in the region, and they truly want to have an element of control here. And they are willing to fight us for it, and we have got to take it away from them and prevent them from ever getting it back under their control again.
2: General Jack Keane with me on Fox and Friends an hour ago, and he says this is Operation Freedom that stopped in 36 hours because the Saudis didn't want us using their bases. They were nervous about the retaliation. And now he said, screw that. We're going back. You saw that we tried to talk, and you saw the results. I don't know the inner workings. That story will come out soon, I imagine. So now we're in day six of extreme and strategic bombing in Iran. Joining us now is Kian Taj Bakish. He's a visiting professor of international relations at NYU. Iranian-American scholar and former political prisoner released as part of the 2015 Iran nuclear deal and author of the Iran Crisis Notebook, and you can see that on Substack. Kian, how do you feel about the six-day strategic hit to take back the Strait of Hormuz? Is it working?
3: Well, good morning, Brian, and thank you so much for inviting me on your show. Well, I don't have up-to-date, obviously, military intelligence to be able to assess whether it's going to meet its final objectives. But the first thing I can say as a civilian and as a expert on Iranian and U.S. foreign policy is that for American interests, it was the right thing to do. That is to say, it was clearly the MOU that was signed in June was not to the advantage of the United States. It was some kind of Hail Mary. I mean, I've written on my in my X.com post, I do refer to it as a disastrous document. I think it was a misstep. And I think that President Trump is trying to now address or redress that misstep, because whatever goodwill the United States extended, either naively or not naively, during that MOU was not reciprocated by the Iranian regime. And so there really is no option for U.S. strategic interests to continue the pressure, both kinetically and economically, and in across the whole military options like cyber and other kinds of psychological and perhaps even support to Iranians inside the regime.
2: I think you told us that, Kian, and I thought so too, but you're the expert. You live there. You were in prison there, essentially. You were.
3: Yes.
2: So I couldn't believe how bad the MOU was. I thought, okay, maybe in the end, if it ends up good, we're not going to remember what the MOU was. But they're allowed to trade oil right away for 60 days and begin to set operations to take over the Strait. I could easily have read it that way, even though the American intention was they said not to write it that way. So J.D. Vance was asked to defend it. And tell me what you think of this. Cut 15.
4: And then can I just say one other thing about this? Because there are people, you know, you see Mike Pence, who's sort of a super hawk, my predecessor, who say this. There are people, you know, who are super hawkish in the American system who have attacked the deal and frankly, in some ways have tried to derail the deal. And what I always say to those people is, what is your proposal? What is your actual argument?
2: So I wanted you to take him on. So he was defending his MOU. So what do you say, Kian?
3: Yeah, well, look, I think there really is no defense of the MOU. It was a complete misunderstanding of the Iranians. I mean, Brian, I think we talked about this earlier. Listen, and I wrote about it in my Substack. Day one in which the Iranians, I mean, I'm not nitpicking here. When I know the Iranian mindset when it comes to negotiations, when the Iranians asked the U.S. to change the location of the talks that ended up in Oman, I said to myself, it's over. When the Americans accepted that, I said it was over. What the Iranians were doing was setting the parameters. They were testing J.D. Vance and his team about how far they could manipulate him and push him. And it was, in my view, and I warned this in public. I mean, I'm not a senior official with I don't have the ear of the officials. But if anyone had asked me, I said, please do not. And I think I may have even said this on your show, yeah. Brian. You do not send the second most powerful politician in the world who represents the entire American people. You don't send him to meet a fourth level Iranian politician in Islamabad where he has been drawn. Why Islamabad? It was decided by the Iranians. Why Pakistan? Because the Iranians knew that the Pakistanis were against Israel, that the Pakistanis would support them. Look, the Pakistanis have supported Iranian nuclear program. They gave them the secrets, the Khan Q network years ago. It was a Pakistani rogue scientist that gave Iranians nuclear secrets.
2: AQ Khan?
3: Yes, that's right. That's right. AQ Khan. And they were in touch with the North Koreans and then the Pakistanis. So the very acceptance of the vice president to even go along with the Iranians in changing the location. And then even more embarrassing, and I warned this, Brian, over again, is that we should never accept. This is undignified for the great superpower of the United States. We should not accept a childish arrangement where the Iranians say, we will not meet you face to face in public and it'll be like, you're in this room and I'm in this room and we send little notes to each other. All of this, Brian, was an attempt by the Iranians to see how far they could push around the American delegation. Mm-hmm. And what they saw was the Americans went all the way. They changed it. And then there was this other indignity. Remember the first night that they were supposed to go to Switzerland? J.D. Vance, our vice president, was sort of on the tarmac. And then the Iranians said, well, you know what? We're not coming. And that he had to say, well, I don't know. Maybe I'll just hang around on the tarmac until the Iranians let me know when it's good to come. We should be setting the parameters. We should be setting the location. We should say we will not meet with anyone except in public and face to face. What are we? We are untouchable. We are the American. So I think the whole thing was a disaster from the beginning. And then the actual content of it was even more shocking. And I think that it came from the fact that, unfortunately, that delegation led by J.D. Vance was inexperienced and also naive and did not have good advice. And then, unfortunately, in this very disturbing, I think, conversation with Josh Rogan, I mean, there are two things about that. First of all, to peddle anti-Israel, typical almost anti-Semitic conspiracy theories about well-funded secret groups that are trying to undo my MOU. No,
2: you're quoting him. By the way, you're quoting him, Kian.
3: Quoting him. And then what I wrote in X.com was not about the content. I said, my goodness, Mr. Vice President, take responsibility. He said, and I quoted him, and he said, He said, and I quoted this exactly in my X.com post, what used to be called Twitter. I said, what he said was this. He said, what really bothers me is when American politicians allow themselves to be influenced by foreign forces. And I pointed out very simply, I said, come on, Mr. Vice President. Can you hear what you're saying? If you allow someone to influence you, be a man and take responsibility. Own it. You don't have to do it. In President Trump's first term, the Israeli prime minister and his own inner circle, including people like Ambassador Bolton, who writes about this in his memoir, they went to President Trump and they said, I think we should launch regime change and military operations against Iran. And President Trump said, no, I don't agree with that. And then in his second term, he was open to it. That is to say, it is the U.S. president's responsibility in the end to decide what advice, what influence he's going to allow to, to influence him and to shape his decisions. It's our decisions. We are the superpower. And so I was just very disturbed by the entire approach and the lack of ability to take responsibility.
2: Yeah.
3: and to say that, okay, we were essentially played by the MOU and it was going to unravel, and it did unravel.
2: Right. And I could say, you know, there's a misinterpretation on rule number 5 and number 14. Now, it's not the way you could say that. But the bottom line is they left open the management of the strait to Oman and Iran after the 60 days. And they weren't even waiting 60 days. They were shooting at ships for not listening to them right away. So I want you to hear what General Keane said. And I thought this was conventional wisdom, but I loved your perspective of going inside the Iranian mindset. This is what Cut 11.
5: I've never bought the fact that there's that much of a division. The guy that was ahead of the political side of his Gailabov, look at his best friend in life is Qasem Soleimani. They joined the IRGC together. They became generals together. He then moved to the diplomatic side and moved away from the military side of the IRGC. Qasemani went on to fame, obviously, and became established a professional relationship and a personal one with the Ayatollah, and nobody in between. And he ran, obviously, the entire foreign policy instrument of supporting the proxies. I believe these guys are much more on the same page than people think. They are committed to what Iran has always stood for.
2: So when people say, I'm talking to the foreign minister, I'm talking to the speaker, much more moderate than the IRGC, which is led by Vahidi, I think, that's why we're done. And they're dealing with them as if they're the good guys and the bad guys are the IRGC. The General Keane does not buy it. He thinks they're speaking from the same hymn book.
3: Brian, I cannot believe we're falling for the same play that the Iranian regime has been using for 25 years. I've been writing about this. I've been talking about that. I have been in many meetings with people like Gailabov, the previous foreign minister, the deputy minister, the IRGC. When I was in prison and being interrogated, I was interrogated many hours by very senior. I couldn't see them because I was blindfolded and facing a wall. I think I was interrogated either by Qasem Soleimani's deputy, who sat behind a one-way mirror, and he wanted to know, and he wanted to ask me who in the White House and the CIA and all those things I was in touch with, and I said, you don't really believe that I'm a member of the CIA, do you? And he looked. I heard a silence, and then the person who was sitting next to him that I could see by the wall, he said, look, actually, if we don't believe you're a member of the CIA, because if you had been, we would have killed you already. And he was absolutely serious. He said, you would be dead. I cannot believe that this play is still going on. And a lot of it has to do, Brian, with, unfortunately, I wrote a very long critique of these so-called Iran experts, who I have referred to uncharitably as the useful idiots of the Iran think tank world. They're the ones in Washington that peddle this distinction between hardliners and think over and over again. And I cannot believe that we're still falling for it. Look, I'll tell you one simple thing. I told this on national TV, and no one seemed to take this seriously at the time. When Vance went to Islamabad, I said, where is the photograph? There was no evidence up to this day, Brian, It's like a scoop, but I'm a scientist. I'm a political scientist. I look for evidence. Where was the photograph of Vance and Golubov in the same room, let alone shaking hands? There wasn't. Now, I'm not being a conspiracy theorist. What I'm saying is that two things are possible. One is actually they never met in person. Second, if they did meet in person, why on earth would the American delegation not, agree to keep that photograph hidden? And the reason is because of a very simple rule that unfortunately American policymakers who have unfortunately not enough knowledge about the complicated psychology of Iranians and the Middle East. Look, Brian, in the Middle East, what politicians say to you in private, in English, is meaningless. It's only what they say in their own language publicly that is meaningful.
2: So interesting. That's exact opposite of what you would think.
3: That's why the Americans who don't have experience get caught out. It's exactly the opposite of the way political culture works in Iran. In the U.S., politicians lie in public, and then off the record, they'll tell you the truth. It's exactly the opposite in Iran. And Vance fell for this. He talked about side agreements, gentlemen's agreements. This was just nonsense. I could have told him, please.
2: Waste your time.
3: Don't buy that.
2: It's unbelievable, Kian. You're 100% right. Kian Taj Bakish, visiting professor at international relations at NYU. And of course, you were held political prisoner as part of the 2015 Iran nuclear deal. You were able to get out, and author of The Crisis Notebook on Substack. Kian, always great to talk to you. Hopefully we have good news to talk about soon. This is Brian Kilmeade Show.
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1: We look forward to the final match on Sunday, and I know the president looks forward to attending, but I think the world saw that this president and this country is able to put on the greatest show in sports in the world. And we are a kind people, we are hardworking people, and we have the best country on the planet.
2: People just seem to love it, too. And $20 billion later, they're saying, you know what? This World Cup has been a huge success. And I'm sure Mexico and Canada did great, too. I mean, look at, we were all worried about the cartels, the other, you know, in Mexico, and you should be. And then in Canada, I didn't hear any buzz about it, but I'm not in Canada. They did great. And the Canadian team did well. They got knocked out in the same round as we did using an American coach. But I would also add that when you look overall, we got to take that money and you got to grow the game. And I think we got to find a way to get that to youth soccer, getting some inner city fields built and start going beyond that. 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
6: Launches new attacks in Iran. I'm Ann Carrick, Fox News. The White House calling the new attacks punishment for killing two U.S. service members. Fox's Chanley Painter.
7: The U.S. launching an eighth straight night of strikes against Iran. CENTCOM says it hit multiple Iranian targets, including air defense facilities, weapons storage sites, and IRGC forces linked to the attack in Jordan that killed two U.S. service members Friday. Another U.S. soldier is still missing. These mark the first American military deaths since March. In total, 16 service members have been killed and over 430 wounded since the conflict began on February 28th. President Trump reacting to the latest deaths, saying in part, it's a very sad thing. He went on to add, we're never allowing Iran to have a nuclear weapon.
6: CENTCOM says more than 50,000 U.S. service members continue to operate across the Middle East. Two social media stars arrested Saturday in Miami as British authorities asked for their extradition on rape and sex trafficking charges.
8: Andrew Tate and Tristan Tater, two of the most polarizing characters on the internet, as they promote male dominance and misogyny. But now they're in the custody of the U.S. Marshals Service, facing as many as 59 charges accused of rape and human trafficking. The two had lived for several years in Romania, where they were arrested in 2022 for sexual exploitation. But they denied the allegations and the charges didn't stick. Now British prosecutors are accusing them of abusing women in an area north of London where they grew up. But again, they're denying the allegations. Jill Nato, Fox News.
6: Andy Burnham officially becomes Britain's new prime minister tomorrow, inheriting a sluggish economy, high living costs, and growing global tensions. Burnham has pledged to raise living standards while tackling challenges at home and abroad. 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
6: A family of five is found dead near a Utah campground, apparently killed by flooding.
21: The victims were found at a Wayne County campground in Bicknell, Utah, about 200 miles from Salt Lake City. Police say they were called to the scene when one body was found. During an ensuing search, two more victims, both male, were found dead. Police later confirmed that they found two other family members who had been killed. No one has been identified yet. Southern Utah has been pummeled by heavy rain in recent days, and the National Weather Service has issued several flash flood watches for the region. Chris DeMeo, Fox News.
6: A Utah man is headed to prison after pleading guilty in a case tied to his girlfriend's suicide.
22: Prosecutors in Utah say a man contributed to his girlfriend's suicide. And now Caleb Reese will spend 20 years in prison after a judge handed down the sentence. Reese pleading guilty to manslaughter in the 2021 suicide of 20-year-old Arena Nguyen. Prosecutors say Reese was verbally abusive during the BYU pre-med student's mental health crisis and left a loaded handgun within her line of sight, adding his behavior led to the tragedy. The case is rare where someone has been prosecuted for conduct tied to another person's suicide. The judge called the case disturbing, saying the young woman's life was cut short by Reese's actions. Roxanne Evans, Fox News.
6: New York City Mayor Zohran Mamdani tells the New York Times he's toying with the idea of arresting Israeli Prime Minister Benjamin Netanyahu during the Prime Minister's expected visit to the United Nations in September, citing war crimes in Gaza.
23: We're not talking about a personal assessment of Benjamin Netanyahu. We're talking about the International Criminal Court and the fact that they have a warrant out for this Prime Minister's arrest.
6: U.S. Ambassador to the UN Mike Waltz says the mayor has no legal authority to arrest the Prime Minister, calling the statements political theater. I'm Ann Carrick, and this is Fox News.
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26: From the Community Broadcasters Weather Center, your Sunday forecast for Eastern South Carolina. It's a beautiful summer day, 95 degrees with just a 15% chance of a stray shower, mostly sunny skies and light winds. So get on outside, enjoy the day. And tonight, you'll see a low of 75.
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0: From the Fox News Radio studios in Midtown Manhattan, giving you opinions and facts with a positive outlook. It's Brian Kilmeade.
2: Hey, so glad you're there. It's a lot going on. The president's going to be in New York City today. He's going to go to Trump Tower and kick off the final weekend of the World Cup, which he brought here, along with FIFA. Said, okay, run it. It's been better than anyone thought. I think that Andrew Giuliani deserves a lot of credit for that, too. And all the venue operators. And FIFA knows how to run things, let's be honest. Whatever you want to say about him, cost too much. He thought the tickets were too expensive. They got to control too often. People say there's corruption around it. I haven't seen it this time around. I think the biggest controversy is going to be the VAR and how you use videotape replay. But that's for a different time. Shannon Bream standing by. Tommy Lahren's going to be with us at the bottom of the hour. So let's bring in Shannon now. Shannon, will you, for one, be sad when the World Cup comes to an end? Because I know your husband's a big soccer guy.
1: 100%. And listen, I was not a huge soccer fan. Please forgive me. I know it is the center of your life. But the World Cup has definitely won me over. I mean, the excitement, I got to go to one of the matches. I mean, it's just, I am, you know, not soccer's number one fan, but I've definitely been moved into the I will watch this moving forward column.
2: That's nice. So it's going to come to an end on Sunday. You're going to be doing your show from there?
1: I'm not doing my show from there, but we are going to check in with Jonathan Hunt, who will be there. We hope the weather improves for you guys a little bit up there and that people get to have just an amazing blast of a time.
2: Good. Yeah, Jonathan Hunt was very, you know, he was saying, I got this network spot coming up. I go, what network? And he said, Fox. And I said, do you know the person? And she said, Shannon Bream. And I said, I know Shannon Bream. He did not believe me. That I know Shannon Bream.
1: Listen, I don't know if you should brag about that, count that as a plus or a minus. I mean, not everybody's going to put that in the win column for you.
2: It's a plus, but I'll be at that game too, doing some coverage on Fox and Friends. It's a cable outfit.
1: I've heard of it.
2: Yes, and then hopefully we'll see a good game at 3 o'clock in the afternoon. How nice of it to get this game over with early so we don't have to stay up late at night for people who do morning shows.
1: I mean, you get up at 2:30, and I think that it's awesome. Or maybe earlier than that, 2 o'clock, I don't know. 2:30. But I think it's fantastic that you have such an influence on FIFA that you were able to get the game in the afternoon.
2: Yeah, and I got
1: Thank
2: a red
1: you
2: card reverse.
1: The rest of the country for doing that.
2: And I got a red card reverse. That really blew up in my face. That really didn't work out too good. But we'll see how that goes.
1: I have often given you red cards.
2: Right, which is you sit me out for 2 days, which mm-hmm. comes off my personal time, which doesn't work out
1: Well,
2: for
1: listen,
2: me.
1: Then you're doing 10 less jobs than the normal 50 you do every week.
2: So let's talk about what's happening with Iran. I love this military plan that we're putting together to stop talking to Iran. Mm-hmm. I found the MOU was a train wreck. And I feel as though the only thing they understand is something no other president's done, and that is systematically, physically, militarily open the strait. That's when they're processed of doing. Mm-hmm. But by the time you hop on the air on Sunday and me Sunday night, are we going to see the Houthi rebels trying to close the Red Sea?
1: Yeah, that's a great question, because obviously it seems like the concentrated strikes that we're doing right now are aimed at cutting off the IRGC's ability to restaff, resupply, because they're the holdup in this whole thing. Obviously, you control the strait, then Iran has enormous leverage. But you're right. I mean, do the Houthis try to get in on this act and come at it from another angle? Because if you can control those, then their leverage is gone and the conversation is over.
2: Yeah, I want you to hear what Jack Keane told me this morning about the Houthis getting involved. And he's almost saying, I dare you, let them try to do that, because he doesn't feel it's going to be profitable for them. Here's what he told me this morning, and that is cut number 6.
3: We came close to taking just about everything away from the Houthis once before. We didn't finish that campaign because they were willing to do what? They were willing to stop interfering with the Red Sea and the Suez Canal, which Bab Mandab leads to it. And they know full well what's coming if they attempt to do this. And it would likely bring the Israelis back into this and major combat operations again. So that's their choice to make, certainly. But we can deal with that if they execute that. Right.
2: So he's saying, don't panic if it happens. Now, immediately, the price of a barrel of oil could double. Mm-hmm. But he thinks we could just wipe them out because we almost did the last time. Now, think about it. Why aren't the Houthis involved already? What do they have to lose? If they felt impervious, they would have been rocking everybody. There's got to be a reason.
1: Well, and the thing is, this has gone on for decades, this funding that flows into Iran or allowing them to evade sanctions in some cases, you know, waivers, those kinds of things. Where does this money go? To all of their proxies. And that just means that they have built a network across the region and beyond. I mean, they have the ability to strike other places, too, that is on their team, that is going to be backing them and doing whatever they have to try to keep them intact moving forward. But it's because of decades of money and infrastructure that has flowed to these proxies, that means we're not just cleaning up the problem with Iran, it's all of these other offshoots from Iran.
2: I want you to hear what the Iranian military spokesperson said yesterday. Cut 13.
4: And in no way will we allow the United States, as a foreign and extra-regional country, to interfere in the Strait of Hormuz. This is Iran's inviolable red line.
2: It might be more valuable than a nuclear weapon. And guess what? We're interfering in the Strait of Hormuz. We've already interdicted turned around three ships and took out one. We're telling them they can't trade anymore. Yesterday, we took out one of their so-called ghost fleet. Mm-hmm. So we are sending this message. And I think at first you thought Trump should explain this to everyone. And now I think it's to his advantage. He knows the war is not popular. He thinks it's necessary. I agree with him. But so he thought, I'm going to lowball it. I'm just going to do my thing. I'm not going to talk about it. And I think that's smart, just judging by how he wants this over with soon, but he's got to turn up the heat in order to finish it off.
1: First of all, were you surprised that the Iranian guy's English was so good?
2: I was. Some people think he's a translator.
1: Some people do, and some people believe that. Listen, the fact that is, I think he's tried to do the diplomatic thing. The problem is that even when we were trying actively before any of the kinetic action began months ago to do the diplomatic thing, they weren't even willing to come to the table about things like their ballistic missiles, which we now know can reach all these European capitals and go much farther than we thought. So at some point, you have to ask yourself the question, what is the point of diplomacy with them? They're not honest.
2: Yes.
1: They're probably not going to stick to these agreements. And I do think you're right. The president's gotten to this point where, listen, this is the show of force. The total destruction is the only thing that they understand. This has been 47 years of yelling death to America and death to Israel. You know, maybe it's time for change in strategy.
2: Well, the Iraqi militias, sympathetic to Iran, sponsored by Iran, have put a $10 million bounty on the president's head. We know they have posters in their downtown in Tehran, which has no water, but they have a poster of the president in a casket. And now we're really turning up the heat. I think they put somebody else on their kill list. Might be, I forgot who it was right now, but not important. But, I mean, they're not backing down on their rhetoric and what they want to do. But I also think it's interesting that we're not just doing it militarily. We're doing it financially. Mm-hmm. Victoria Coates, talk about what the Treasury Secretary is doing. Cut 12.
7: I think that economic piece that you mentioned, that's why what's happening with Iraq is so important. Iraq was their safety valve, as was Dubai. That's all getting cut off. Secretary Bessent is going after all of those sort of luxuries of Iran, connecting into the international financial network through its partners and allies in the region. That's now all going away. And so what we see, it's not just going to be a game here of days and weeks, but what we see in Iran over the next, what we might say, year and a half, might be very similar to what we saw at the end of the Soviet Union. So let's keep an eye on that.
2: What do you think?
1: Yeah, it's a critical piece of the puzzle. And the sad thing is that we know it affects the people of Iran, and the message is constantly, listen, we're not about that. We want to free you from this theocratic, you know, dictatorship nightmare that you're living in. But the sanctions often hurt real people before they really start to hurt the people at the top. But the minute you give waivers and the minute you take your foot off the gas on that, it is the same story over and over again with them rearming, reconfiguring, propping up their proxies in an endless cycle that you got to go on all fronts. And it seems like this administration is willing to do that.
2: So who do you have on Sunday?
1: So we've got bipartisan senators joining us to talk about all this stuff. We've got Katie Britt and Jean Shaheen. There are a lot of places on foreign policy where they do overlap, and they're working on this Russian sanctions bill that was to be Lindsey Graham's legacy at this point. So we'll talk with them about where the potential off-ramps are, how this thing ends. We've also got Congressman Mike McCaul, who's just been in Ukraine and was ordered a special medal by President Zelensky. You know, is he going to be kind of the Zelensky whisperer in the interim while we figure out who comes next and kind of that special role that Lindsey Graham was playing?
2: Yeah, and we had Mike McCaul on last weekend from Kyiv, and we had to readjust the interview because then we found out Senator Graham passed away, which was just stunning. Did you think the sanctions bill was coming up this week? Is it going to come up next week?
1: I think it's probably next week, and you know, there's been talk about whether Iran gets added into that mix, and you know, there everything is so difficult to get done through the Hill, and I think that they really want to get this thing done in a bipartisan way that would honor what Graham was trying to do. So I think that they're going to thread that needle really carefully, probably in the next few days.
2: All right, Shannon Bream, thanks so much. We're going to be watching
1: Sunday night.
2: Yes, Sunday night. But first, I'm going to be covering the World Cup, and you're going to have that on your show, right?
1: Are you wearing a soccer outfit?
2: Do you think I should? Do you think I should pretend
1: I think
2: like I'm in the
1: kit,
2: game?
1: But are you? Well, who's your team?
2: My team lost in the round of 16. I'm this pro-American guy, you might have met.
1: I mean, I'm saying now that you're down to these two, can you pick? Or is it too
2: soon? I would like to see Argentina win, but Spain is the better team.
1: Okay.
2: All right.
1: Well, if you consider Argentina the underdog, I don't know that they can be. They're so good. Then that's who I'll go with, because I like an upset. I like a surprise.
2: All right. Listen, Channing, good luck for introducing yourself to your husband, because I know he's been MIA for 3 weeks. Go get him.
1: Bye.
2: All right. Listen, Shannon had to run. Correct? Yes. We are, just a quick note, on One Nation on Sunday night, I'm going to have Mike Rowe on. I want to talk about these data centers that New York has now banned for at least a year. Really? Okay. I mean, you could have some demands, like they have their own power source, like to make sure they don't abuse the water table. But why ban them? You stop plumbers, pipe fitters, and electricians from getting jobs and all these other blue-collar jobs. And also, if you want to be part of an enterprising economy, why not be part of the next industrial revolution? But other states are having problems. I think 40% of the new data centers are now under protest. So I want to get the reality on that. I also want to talk about the latest with Iran, with the chairman of foreign relations over in the House side, Brian Mast. I think many people think he'd be a great secretary of state too. I want to talk about the plan that's put in place militarily and if he thinks it'll be effective as an army guy. We're also going to have Brian Johnson on. Brian Johnson, the guy that wants to live forever, not die, and he found out he has a terminal illness. He's doing all these extraordinary experiments for longevity. We'll talk to him about that. You might have heard of him. I think you have. I'm pretty sure you have, anyway. And then Tommy Lahren's going to be joining us, too, as well as Rob Blagojevich. Talk about the corruption in Chicago, what he went through, and what's happening right now. He also was let out of prison, got pardoned by Donald Trump. He's a Democrat. You listen to the Brian Kilmeade Show. Back in a moment.
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16: I'm Ashley DeBorkin with a Fox Celebrity Profile with Bear Grylls. 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
17: 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There are a zillion things, so that bucket list is long.
16: As for whether it's all adventure all the time for Bear, he admits sometimes he takes a break.
17: It's been a big, such a a big part of my life, the adventure. And from a kid growing up through to my time with the military, through to Man vs. Wild for many, many years, and then Running Wild for the last decade plus. But at home, we're pretty mellow. Having said that, we do live off-grid. We do live on a little island in the UK. But I like that. It keeps our edge. But at the same time, I love getting back home, and I'm not like eating bugs and grubs. I love to cook a good big steak and a, you know, homemade cheesecake and get in a nice bath and have a cup of tea.
16: Ashley DeVorkin, Fox News.
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12: 1 year ago, Cardinal Robert Prevost was elected Pope Leo XIV as the first American to ever become the Bishop of Rome. In the first official biography of the Pope, author Elise Allen says Leo has a special message to American Catholics.
14: Building friendship, building community, remembering that in spite of our differences, we can be friends and we can treat each other as human beings. You know, I think that's his big message.
12: And it's a message that has been tested and making headlines in the last few weeks as the Pope and President Trump sparred over disagreements about the war in Iran. Allen was the first journalist to have a lengthy interview with Pope Leo after his election, and she says Leo has a quiet strength that may surprise people, but one that can take on the world leaders. He was well prepared to stand his ground even against the President of the United States.
14: I think Leo, you know, was not entirely surprised by that, but he also said very clearly he is not trying to attack anybody with what he says. He's trying to preach the gospel, and I think he sincerely means that.
12: For Fox on Faith, Lauren Green, Fox News.
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19: The Department of War has designated Anthropic as a supply chain risk. This means defense vendors and contractors have to show that they don't use Anthropic's models in their work with the Pentagon. Anthropic is the first American company to be publicly named a supply chain risk. Fox Business spoke to a member of Anthropic's National Security Council, and he stressed that the move is not only unprecedented, but that their position is being misunderstood. Here is Josh Hodges.
20: We got one of the top three American AI companies being penalized in an extreme fashion for raising concern over future capabilities and impacts that could have on warfighters as well as sort of general population.
19: In a memo, Anthropic CEO Dario Amodei said they have been having productive conversations with the Department of War about, quote, ways we could serve the department. The Undersecretary of War saying on X that there is no active negotiation with Anthropic. For Fox on Tech, I'm Madison Allworth, Fox Business.
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0: so busy, he'll make your head spin. It's Brian Kilmeade.
1: I mean, as long as we're going to continue to do that, you make that official. You make that part of our platform. That's my red line in the Democratic Party. And now you look at the number of people. I'm not surprised by that vote, but for me, that's honestly what I've expected.
2: So that's who he's talking about, 103 or 102 Democrats in the House. Not Hakeem Jeffries, but his whip voted to defund Israel. Now, they're in the minority, but they could be in the majority come, you know, win the election in November and take over in January. And that's what they're going to try to do. And, of course, the president will have to wheel and deal. And I don't know what's going to be happening there. But that's why the prime minister came out of Israel and said, we have to learn to manufacture our own weapons. I don't see it lasting in America much longer. Now, Republicans are on board. Fetterman says, if this continues, I'm going to do something extreme. Listen.
3: My long-term concern has been with the Democratic Party, as I am a member of that, is that our party is going to back away and turn their back to Israel. If our party ever becomes, and just make it official, as the anti-Israel party, you know, that's when I would leave, because that's been a moral clarity for me.
2: Since when do you walk around? You know how many horrible things have happened over a number of years in Syria? When's the last time you saw a protest about human rights in Syria and the brutality of Assad? When's the last time you saw any problems about how Christians were being persecuted in Nigeria, or some of the unrest in the killing of 40,000 innocent civilians over in Iran? And you walk down the street and you see people protesting because these horrible things going on in these countries. They don't happen. But for some reason, the Palestinian situation, when they were given Gaza and part of the West Bank, if you ask Bill Clinton, the Oslo Accords gave West Bank and Gaza to the Palestinians with a land bridge connecting both. Yasser Arafat wouldn't sign off on it. And then that became a terror haven, and then the eruption and the attack on October 7th that cost over 1,000 lives. So that's how we got here. Now we have people saying, oh, I feel bad for the Palestinians. What is your connection to fully understanding the region? My answer is you have no connection there. But now you want to blame Israel, and it's rippling through colleges. Hakeem Jeffries did not vote yet to defund Israel, but you could see how it will change. Cut 21.
4: In the Dear Colleague letter that I sent to the caucus, I laid out the position that I believe we as House Democrats will take as we move forward, anchored in several different principles, including our support for Israel's right to exist as a Jewish and democratic state and homeland for the Jewish people, and at the same time, pressing the urgent need to establish an independent Palestinian state that allows the Palestinian people to live with dignity, respect, and self-determination. Needs to be dealt with urgently.
2: Has he asked the Palestinian people? Because they want one state, and that's without Israel. They don't want the two-state solution. Hamas is still in control. They're in the process of being X'd out. It would be great to get some support after the hostage deal was done and some follow-through with other people besides Jared and Steve Witkoff, who can't do everything and shouldn't be asked to do everything. But this is the line that they believe will get people elected. Remember, Rahm Emanuel went there last week in order to say, Israel, we're going to cut you off. And then Ro Khanna went there and had an incident at the West Bank, looks totally manufactured, would not coordinate with the government, went there and was confronted by settlers. Cut 22 is Ro Khanna and what he wants the new Democratic policy to be. Cut 22.
5: I am voting yes on the Massey Amendment to zero out all aid to Israel. This includes zero aid for offensive or defensive weapons. I just don't see how the United States can support aid to a state that has committed genocide. And frankly, I do not see how we can continue to support a state that detains Americans and an American congressman like me.
2: Really like you? Total theater. He's ridiculous. A chameleon. One thing about Bernie Sanders, not a chameleon. One thing about Nancy Pelosi, she is more practical, but she'll change. But this guy is ridiculous. He's from Silicon Valley, understands the need to be a capitalist, and now is a socialist. He's appearing with Hassan Piker, a despicable podcaster who loves the Cuban government and hates ours, wants Rick Scott killed. And then he goes over there with theatrically says he's detained by West Bank settlers. Free, what a joke. And now he says you don't replenish the Iron Dome. Just let rockets destroy Central Israel. Sickening. If you guys give, if any left-wing Democrats listening to us right now, if you give this guy a vote or think for a second that he's presidential material, knowing he stands for nothing except for trying to get elected, you are really going to destroy the country. All right, when we come back, Tommy Lahren joins us. She's getting set to host, co-host the big weekend show from 5 to 8 Saturday and Sunday. And we got One Nation Sunday at 10 p.m. And don't forget, coming up on October 17th, I'll be doing with the Uniting the States tour in Westbury Music Fair, right in Long Island, as well as Rent Bank, New Jersey, the day before on the 16th. BrianKilmeade.com for tickets.

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1: We're envisioning something more like a prime minister.

0: minister, which is the real head of state or the real executive power in most other developed countries. I don't like using that term, you know, willy-nilly, but if we're talking about what actually is democratic and what actually is common sense, it makes a lot more sense to have that, especially when we know that the president has had the ability to, ever since Iraq, actually, like to the ability to arrogate to itself this power that is essentially like, yeah, we can have a paramilitary force that only responds to the president. That's fascism.
1: Yes, thank you, Michelle. Michaela Branigan, she is the chairman of the DSA, National Political Education Committee. And she said, wouldn't it be great to have a prime minister instead of a president? We also know part of the policy is no Senate. That'll be interesting. And of course, many of these others say no prisons. It's going to be a great country. I just don't know what country they like to lead. With me right now is Tommy Lehrer, and co-host of the Big Weekend Show. It's on 5 to 8 Saturday and Sunday. Also host of Outkick's Tommy Lehrer and his Fearless, which I know is true. So Tommy, is it amazing to you that the DSA is not only proud of their impact, now they're outlining their whole agenda? They also wanted to fund the military.
2: Yeah. Well, when you were playing that, I thought that was Kamala, because it was a bunch of word salad. And yeah, speaking in a circle, I was trying to decipher what she was actually trying to say there. Right. And it took a minute because it was as clear as mud, as they say. I don't really think they know what their platform is. I think they just want to watch everything burn.
1: Right.
2: I don't think they love this country. I think they would love to see this country fail. Some of them are well-intentioned morons, I'm sure. But a lot of them just hate everything America stands for. And they want to rebuild it in the image of a third world nation. And it's up to us to prevent them from doing so. They're well on their way, though, here in New York City and elsewhere.
1: So do you think that Mondami is the beginning or the end?
2: Oh, it's the beginning. It's the beginning because it has to play out. And I'm one of those people who, maybe because I don't live here full time, so sorry to you, but I'm one of those people that I think we have to let it play out in places like this. Let this be the testing ground for it. Here, maybe Los Angeles, Minneapolis, let them try this experiment. Don't bail them out. And I'm sorry for everybody, all the good people that have to be here, but it's got to play out. Because if you go in and you rescue the cities that are turning towards the socialism and the communism, then no one actually understands that it's a failure. It's a failed strategy. So you got to let it fail.
1: So my fear is this is the beginning, and the goal is to have federal power and take these ridiculous ideas, and they're suddenly federal ideas. And that's what worries me. So the 20-somethings evidently not happy. The economy doesn't give them as much opportunity. I could think of, look at every generation. There's always some type of struggle, something going on, a war, a pandemic, a recession. So Louisiana Purchase caused a recession. We shouldn't have done it. Double the size of the country. Was that did we blame anybody for that?
2: This irritates me to no end when I hear that young people are, disenfranchised by this economy. Is that partially true? Perhaps. Yes, things are expensive. I totally get that. Rent in New York City is incredibly expensive. But when you see those same people who say, well, I can't afford a house, and you see them buying every day an iced coffee from Starbucks, you see them taking fancy vacations where they document all their travels and their PTO. They're going to use all their PTO. They're going to go to Greece. They're going to go to Mykonos. They're going to go to all these places. They want to go to Erewhon and buy a $12 tonic water. They sit on their cell phone and make TikTok videos, and they say, but you know what? It's not fair to me because I can't afford a house. I don't know about you, Brian, but my parents, when they were just starting out, they had nothing. They had to work hard. They had to save money. They didn't go out to eat. They didn't splurge on vacations. They saved money so they could afford a house. So these young people, and many of them are millennials, most of them are Gen Z, saying, but we can't afford things. No, you can't afford everything that you want.
1: Right, yet. At one point, but here's the also thing, not earning it and then blaming others and taking their money. Are you encouraged by the fact that Washington State, for example, has a wealth tax? They put on the ballot, rescind the wealth tax. There's enough signatures, enough support. Now they get to vote to get rid of it because they already saw that they lost Starbucks. Yeah. Go to Tennessee. And now others are lining up to go. They just don't want to do it. They don't want to pay an extra 9% because they're successful as companies and as individuals. And now they put on the ballot to rescind it. I love that.
2: I love it. Will it be successful? I don't know. You have to hope that the fair-minded people outnumber the people who just think, oh, yes, the rich should pay more. How many voters are out there who maybe don't work maybe work very little, maybe would love to be taken care of. How many of those people are voting? How many of those people are encouraged to register to vote and then vote?
1: Right.
2: You have to hope that the people who actually have a stake in the economy and having a good paying job from a lot of these companies that are leaving, you have to hope that they outnumber the people who want something for free. In those places, do they? I guess we'll see, but I don't have a lot of optimism.
1: So the president's speech last night, he mentioned when they got rid of transgenderism or trans for everybody. There's a little of exchange with a doctor that took place on Capitol Hill this week. It was flat out astounding. It was Representative Mary Miller, a Republican from Illinois, asking Dr. Sam Hargood, you would think he's chancellor at the University of California, San Francisco, head of the medical school. Very simple medical question.
3: Has a non-biological woman ever had a baby?
4: A transgender person can.
3: That's not a biological woman. Has a non-biological woman ever had a baby?
4: I would reiterate, we take care of transgender patients.
1: This went on. Yeah. I mean, we won't answer the question.
2: They know the answer, though, Brian. They just don't want to upset the very, very vocal minority of people who have this as their bread and butter issue. Transgender for all. Men can be women. Women can be men. Cut off body parts at age 6. They don't want to offend those people. They know good and well that there are two genders. They know good and well that men can't get pregnant and have babies and this, that, and the other. But they will not offend that very vocal minority, but especially in California, because a lot of their fundraising and a lot of their beneficiaries depend on that religious issue to them, which is LGBTQ. Mm-hmm. That's their religion.
1: But is it still, didn't Trump give them an off-ramp by telling them we're going to war with DEI and we're pulling back from this and transgenderism? They see it as a 90-10 issue. I thought that this was going to be the green light for scientists, people of the medical profession, to take the off-ramp.
2: No, because this for them is a religion. They are never going to let it go. Woke never went away. It went dormant for a while, but you're going to see it come roaring back because now they're capitalizing on maybe some discontent with Trump and the economy, and they're going to bring back all the woke. Mm-hmm. It's not like they're just bringing in the socialism stuff. All the woke is going to come along with it, which makes no sense when you have someone like a Mamdani who is queers for Palestine, but also Islam rules the day. That doesn't really make sense. It doesn't align. But for them, it aligns if it leads to power and control.
1: So it was interesting. Tuesday was the last semifinal game. And guess where the mayor of New York City spent it? Oh. Rikers Island, cut 34.
5: People who are incarcerated here on Rikers, that they too are a part of New York City. The World Cup has been a magical moment for the entire city. These are New Yorkers, and they will be New Yorkers when they get out of Rikers. They're New Yorkers today, and I wanted to make sure that we can celebrate this moment together.
1: Your thoughts about him doing that?
2: You know, I wonder about all the people that are impacted by the folks at Rikers and whatever they did. You know, the way Mamdani talks about them, it's just they just ended up there, right? They didn't do anything to end up
1: there.
2: Made
1: a wrong turn.
2: Yeah, they were in the wrong place at the wrong time, and oh, shucks, they ended up there, and so he must comfort them. What about the families of the people that they murdered, raped, assaulted, robbed, whatever they did? What about those families and their comfort in the World Cup, right? But this is what he does over and over. They want these people among us. I guess at least they're honest about it. They want them all out, and he wants to close it down. He wants them all out on the street. There's not a single person that these far-left wackos want to keep in custody. They want them all out.
1: One just got elected on that platform.
2: Yeah.
1: So I don't even know what to say about that. When you talked before about where do kids go if they want to buy a house, you know, in places like North Dakota is one of the fastest-growing cities, especially for young people. You know why? It make it possible to afford a house.
2: Mm-hmm.
1: It make you get more for your money. So you could do that. If your job is portable and you're starting in your career, there are places you can do these things.
2: Well, and I'm from South Dakota, and you know, we just have a budget surplus, I think, of about $70 million.
1: Right.
2: So South Dakota can do it. North Dakota can do it. Wyoming, Montana, all these other places. A lot of other states that can do it that offer a lot. I would say my home state of Tennessee right now. Nashville. I mean, we're courting Paramount. Come to Tennessee. Starbucks came to Tennessee. I mean, everything is moving to the places where money is treated best, and that brings opportunity.
1: So we're going to watch you from 5 to 8 on Saturday and Sunday, but first, next, in 15 minutes, you're doing what?
2: I'm going down to Outnumbered.
1: And what's going to be your lead story? Do you even know yet? Or are you prepared for anything?
2: We are prepared for anything and everything we might be talking about. Listen, we're not supposed to say, I've been told, we're not supposed to say diarrhea. But we're going to be talking about it.
1: That's a good tease.
2: But we will not be talking about it using the term diarrhea. So I have to say it as many times here.
1: Right.
2: So that I don't say it down there.
1: If you wanted to hold off on that, you could have.
2: Listen, they said no using that word there. So I figured with Brian Kilmeade, it's safe. We can go. We can say the D word.
1: Check out Tommy all weekend long and on OutKick. Tommy, thanks so much. You could say whatever you want here, unlike that other show.
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12: 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Week three, Words Matter and Words Can Heal. And the final week is Supporting Loved Ones. 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I'm Lisa Brady, Fox News.
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13: 1 year ago, Cardinal Robert Prevost was elected Pope Leo XIV as the first American to ever become the Bishop of Rome. In the first official biography of the Pope, author Elise Allen says Leo has a special message to American Catholics.
14: Building friendship, building community, remembering that in spite of our differences, we can be friends and we can treat each other as human beings. You know, I think that's his big message.
13: And it's a message that has been tested and making headlines in the last few weeks as the Pope and President Trump sparred over disagreements about the war in Iran. Allen was the first journalist to have a lengthy interview with Pope Leo after his election, and she says Leo has a quiet strength that may surprise people, but one that can take on the world leaders. He was well prepared to stand his ground even against the President of the United States.
14: I think Leo, you know, was not entirely surprised by that, but he also said very clearly he is not trying to attack anybody with what he says. He's trying to preach the gospel, and I think he sincerely means that.
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0: his mouth to your ears. It's Brian Kilmeade.
1: Would you be for expanding the number of teams involved?
2: Absolutely. As it was proven this time, there was a lot of criticism beforehand that countries that weren't up to it were going to be coming in. Well, most of them really played very well, played competitively, scared the heck out of some of the big teams. But most importantly, if FIFA's mission is to spread the sport around the world, you now have additional countries that have a stake in it, if you will, and also will have some financial benefit from it to grow the sport. And 64, in some ways, is cleaner because you'll get rid of the third-place teams going on into the knockout round. So I'm all for it.
3: So he's for it. It's more money, too. But I will say this. More games to win in order to get to the finals. And in theory, a lot of guys get banged up in those games. It can really wear you out as opposed to a shorter trip. But I'm fine with that. I'm curious to see what's going to happen. I think they're in four different countries next time, too. So they're spreading out the wealth. And we'll see how the time shift will be. I hope Fox is able to retain it. That's my fear, because now the streamers come in there with the big money. They start blowing everybody out. I hope Fox finds it feasibly reasonable to be able to afford it. About the matchup itself, Argentina against Spain. Spain comes in European champions, Argentina World Cup champions, and Argentina, I think, comes in as the underdog. Zlatan Ibrahimovic is one of the fantastic stars to emerge from the commentator desk. A great player in his day. He knows what it's like to play against Argentina. He brought that perspective yesterday. We thought we'd bring it back. Cut 32.
4: I played against and with. So they play with a lot of emotion. They're passionate people, players. And when you play against them, you feel them. They're aggressive. They provocate you. You got to keep cool. And they always give 100%. It's loyal. He's a loyal players. And when you have them with you, you know they're going to do their job. You know they're going to fight for you and fight for themselves. So it's not easy to play against them. But my thing was, when you smash me, I'm going to smash your back.
3: Yeah, he's a physical player, and he's very cocky. And that came across on camera. Him and Alexi Lalas do great. And Thierry Henry has been fantastic. He used to be on the Red Bulls, but he also played for Barcelona. Dan Dakic, who's a general sports guy who's really getting into soccer on OutKick. He talked about the fact is people are going to bet on this game. And people are betting. It has a lot to do with, I think, the ratings. It's fine. I think between betting, the sports betting, and pot, I think, are the two most negative things to happen fundamentally in our country, legalizing both pervasively over the last 25 years. Here's Dan Dakic on what he expects in the final. Cut 31.
5: Hey, I'm not betting against Messi. You better play the full 90 whatever plus minutes, because Messi, you mentioned it in the introduction, man. Messi shows up late. Got a chance, Argentina does, to be the third team ever to go back-to-back. I'm taking Messi. Spain is terrific, though. Spain's defense is unprecedented. You mentioned the ball control. They don't turn it over.
3: Yeah, so their defense only let up one goal, but they did get tied by Cape Verde early on, and we'll see what happens if Argentina does something they haven't done lately, and that score early and force Spain to go forward a little bit in order to go for a goal. That leaves a vulnerability in the counterattack. But I overall believe that I hope Argentina finds a way to win. I think Spain wins. When they took I saw France play, and they looked so good. I was in a giant stadium there for the game. And they win one handily against Croatia. And it was just toying with them. And they got some world-class players there. And then for France to lose 2-0, and I watched that game, and I thought they were dominated systematically, unsensationally, but consistently by Spain. They win 2-0 in the semifinal. Now, there's going to be I know we don't do this. We used to do this all the time, NCAA. There's a third-place game. It's going to be England against against France. And that'll be a great game. So see if England can rehab themselves. It means a lot of money. Now the winning team gets $50 million. So I imagine they probably get maybe $10 million each or $15 million each on the third place game. So there's incentive to win that game. I know everyone will be watching. That'll be big news, but not as big at 3:00 the next day. So that'll be important. So we'll see what happens. In terms of what the president's doing today, the president's going to be giving up away the trophy on the field. Mr. President, some advice. give the trophy up, but get out. Because what happens is the team rallies around the trophy and then you get enveloped in it. Not good. So the FIFA president should give it to the FIFA president or vice versa, who gives it to the captain and then get out of there. That's key. Caroline Levitt knows this is going to be fun for the president. Cut 29.
6: We look forward to the final match on Sunday, and I know the president looks forward to attending, but I think the world saw that this president and this country is able to put on the greatest show in sports in the world. And we are a kind people, we are hardworking people, and we have the best country on the planet.
3: And I think people love it. I don't think anyone's going to host better. I think the stadiums get 70,000 people, and they're all over the place. People want to actually come here, and they want to play. So I'll be out there, and my prediction, again, is Spain's going to win, but Argentina, I'm pulling for them because I'd like them to end up on top. My hope is that when the 39-year-old Lionel Messi comes here at 35 and then takes the field at 39, and they said, you're going back to Major League Soccer, your game's going to drop because the quality of play, your opponents and teammates are going to drop. That's why you never go to America, and that's wrong. What happened is David Beckham went over to Real Madrid after leaving Los Angeles, played a high level, and then you have Messi come back and have the fantastic tournament he had at the age of 39 years old. It shows you can come to America. It might not be the Premier League yet, but your game does not have to fall. What was also cautioned to me, too, is don't want too many international superstars, because the goal is really to grow some American players. I think 22 Major League Soccer players were in this tournament. Hopefully, there'll be a lot more. Meanwhile, quick note, coming up on One Nation on Sunday night, I got Mike Rowe is going to be with us leading off. I'm going to talk to Brian Mast about what the way forward is when it comes to Iran. I love the military plan that we have together now. I think it's been remarkably effective, and I think it's going to be a major breakthrough soon. I want to find out what he thinks about that. Brian Johnson is a guy who wants to live forever, never die. He has a terminal illness. How's that going to affect his longevity experiments? And of course, Tommy Lahren is going to bring us the media moments that really matter. And Rod Blagojevich, why Donald Trump got him out of prison.
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15: Fighting Back. I'm Paul Stevens, Fox News. The U.S. striking Iran hard last night following the deaths of two service members in Jordan. Madeline Rivera in D.C.
16: CENTCOM says the latest round of strikes yesterday weren't only meant to degrade Iran's ability to hit ships in the Strait of Hormuz. They also targeted IRGC forces that they say launch attacks against U.S. service members in Jordan on Friday. We have yet to learn the identities of the two fallen service members. The U.S. says they were killed as they and partner forces defended themselves from Iranian ballistic missile and drone attacks. One service member is currently missing in action. Four American service members were evacuated to Jordanian hospitals. They have since been released.
15: And that's Fox's Madeline Rivera again in D.C. Popular social media influencer brothers Andrew and Tristan Tate arrested in Miami following years of legal battles.
17: A pair of British social media influencers are behind bars after being arrested by U.S. marshals the moment they stepped on American soil. Brothers Andrew and Tristan Tate were arrested in Miami Saturday. British authorities requested the help of the U.S. seeking their extradition on rape and human trafficking charges. The brothers have built their so-called empire on ideas of male dominance and misogyny. They are expected in federal court next week.
15: Fox Chanley Painter in New York. Now, the Tates have faced numerous controversies and legal troubles in the past, but they continue to deny all of the serious allegations against them. The Akron Zoo in Ohio forced to shut down Saturday early due to a bomb threat. Zoo officials saying it's consistent with threats received at other major zoos, including those in Phoenix, Seattle, Miami, and Cleveland. The string of bomb threats, as well as some swatting incidents, have been impacting zoos in the U.S. for about 3 months now. No explosives or other hazardous materials have been found. 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
15: New York City Mayor Zohran Mamdani saying he's consulting with city lawyers to figure out whether or not New York has the legal authority to arrest Israeli Prime Minister Benjamin Netanyahu if he attends the UN General Assembly coming up in September.
21: Far-left New York City Mayor Zohran Mamdani, in an interview with the New York Times, says the city is exploring whether it has the legal authority to arrest Netanyahu.
22: Whatever the law allows me to do in New York City, that's what we will do, but we won't be writing our own laws to that end. That's an active conversation with our legal department.
21: The mayor has called Netanyahu a war criminal who belongs in The Hague. The International Criminal Court issued arrest warrants for Netanyahu and former Defense Minister Yoav Gallant in November 2024 over alleged war crimes in Gaza. Israel has rejected those allegations. Deborah Valentine, Fox News.
15: That iceberg lettuce recall expanding now beyond Taco Bell. Thousands in the U.S. dealing with a parasitic outbreak.
23: Taylor Farms de Mexico is removing all iceberg lettuce that made its way from central Mexico to the U.S. market. The company warns it has the potential to be contaminated with a parasite that can trigger horrible diarrhea, Cyclospora. Health officials had at first suspected the outbreak was connected to just Taco Bell products that use lettuce, but now Taylor Farms says the recall affects 25 different lettuce and salad mix products that were shipped to 27 states. The lettuce was distributed from June 29th through July 16th. Officials say if you bought the recalled lettuce, throw it out. Jill Nato, Fox News.
15: England claiming third place in the World Cup Saturday with a thrilling 6-4 win over France. Now all eyes turn to the final in Rutherford, New Jersey. 3 o'clock start between defending champion Argentina and Spain. I'm Paul Stevens. This is Fox News.
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2: From the Community Broadcasters Weather Center, your Sunday forecast for Eastern South Carolina. It's a beautiful summer day, 95 degrees with just a 15% chance of a stray shower, mostly sunny skies and light winds. So get on outside, enjoy the day, and tonight you'll see a low of 75.

0: Well, the weekend it is. Welcome. You're at home with Gary Sullivan. 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We thank them for sponsoring this hour of the show as we work our way through another weekend. Let me give you the phone number. Got a question regarding your home projects? Feel free to jump on board. It is that time of year where we start. I said the word panic yesterday, but we're not panicking. But you get a little anxious about some of the things you wanted to get done this summer, and you see them, and then you get busy, and you go on vacation, and we don't get them quite all the way started. So we can certainly talk about some of those projects. It's 800-823-8255. A lot of stuff weather-wise and environmentally-wise going on in the past week. Where I'm at, we had some big-time flooding. We have forest fires for sure. Those that aren't having the forest fires in some respects are dealing with a lot of the smoke. And I got asked this question multiple times last week. What can we do? Well, I don't think you're going to go out and put out the forest fire. But like everything else, if you I'm always talking that the indoor air in a lot of cases is actually more polluted than outdoor air, except probably when there's forest fires going on. So we want to keep some of that outdoor air from penetrating into the house. So we're back to the same things we always talk about, creating a nice, tight house, weather stripping. And the other thing is the filter on the air handle, the furnace filter, if you will. It's the old name. Now it's just called an air filter. But if you use any kind of filter, first of all, the ones with the fiberglass that are flat, I'm not going to say worthless, but they're very close to that. So that's probably not going to help you too much. Some of your ultra-halogen filters, yeah, those things will help. I think it's 0.3 microns or something, point maybe 0.03. Anyway, some of the real ultra allergen filters can actually filter out viruses. Now, that's good, but it also can be bad. You're supposed to change those out about every 90 days. If we get an invasion of smoke outside, we got that air is eventually going to get into the house, opening and closing the door, leaks in the weather stripping, et cetera, et cetera. All I'm saying is you might want to check that and maybe change those out about every 60 days. Especially now till this subsides. I think that would be something you at least want to pull it out, hold it up against the light, and see if that's an issue or not. So I wanted to pass that along. I've been seeing lots of ads for air purifiers. That's fine. I have not tested any of those. I can't offer a suggestion for you, but I know a lot of people are looking at that too. Also, when I talk about odor exit issues, I mean, that'll knock out a smoky smell if that's in your house. They also have that AQM and MOM, which actually eliminates particles in the air. So if there are some particulates from the smokes, it can literally eliminate those and drop those to the floor, and then vacuuming will take care of that. I mean, it's pretty slick stuff. I've seen a couple of demonstrations on that particular product. Like when you look out your windows and you see the particulates floating in the air, you've seen it, dust or whatever. But if there's mold spores or smoke particulates, that will clean that air up just with the It's pretty cool. It's a packet of chlorine dioxide. You moisten it, clip it to a fan, blow it around, and that's what does it. So if that is an issue, I know we're talking to people all over the country, so you might be listening to me like, what is he talking about? But if the area has affected you, my son and family were up in Chicago last week and sending me some pictures of the skyline, and it was pretty dramatic. Now I think it's mainly a lot of the areas that's having or had some pretty big time issues with the Northeast. So wanted to pass those little tips along. Again, if you've got a question, certainly love to take your call too. I know yesterday was a really, really busy day. We took a lot of calls. And one of the things I wanted to talk about today, I was saying in our area, we had a lot of rain and we had a lot of flooding. And my old go-to about keeping your basement dry is always, you got to control the water. You know as well as I do, when you have a catastrophe of heavy flooding in your neighborhood, in your city, in your area, you're not going to control that water. You got water coming up through floor drains. You got storm drains that can't take all that water. Or they're blocked and clogged and roads begin to flood and there's nowhere for the water to go. And I get that, but we don't have those types of rains all the time, right? So that's what I'm always talking about. Even when you just have little rains or just average day in and day out weather and you get a downpour and you start having moisture in your basement, that's why you kind of got to get ahead of that. You can't wait till you start having really big problems, because these problems only get bigger. And there's some stopgap measures. I had a couple of emails over the last couple days that were stopgap measures, but I'm okay with a stopgap measure as long as you have a long-term plan or you're trying to eliminate or figure out what the issue is. But when you have so much water, it's going to exacerbate every little problem you have around your house, around your gutters, or on your foundation, for sure. If you got, bad grading around your house and you get 4 inches of rain in an hour, you're going to have a problem. And I think our first inclination in so many cases is to look for the problem, which in a lot of cases isn't really the problem. For instance, if you have a basement and you got a crack in the foundation, there's my problem. No, that's what happened because of the problem. I've seen basements that had cracks in it where there was never any water coming through because the grading and the drainage outside was fine. And if you want to go ahead and patch that crack, wonderful. But if you got water flowing through a crack, all that water, you really need to look outside, not inside. All right, the problem's outside. I always talk about clogged gutter spilling all the water on the foundation, groundwater that has nowhere to drain. Because the soil's got dips and it's holding the water right on the foundation. It's causing water pressure, can cause a crack, can cause water to come in. But the problem was the water that was there. The grading that slopes right to your house, which then becomes kind of a drainage ditch, which just happens to be against the foundation. And water gets in under the footers, over the footers, around everywhere. Maybe the drain around the house, the pipe, maybe they're clogged, maybe they're broken, maybe they're non-existent. But stopgap measures, there are certainly things you can plug that crack up, kind of like putting your finger in the dike, if you will. It's not a long-term solution because you really didn't take care of the problem. You took care of what precipitated the problem, if you will. So there are companies that drill into those cracks and under pressure inject a epoxy. That epoxy under pressure takes up path of least resistance also. works its way through the concrete wall, hardens, and you've stopped the water flowing through that crack. But then the question is this. The water that's coming through that crack, where's it going now? It's still laying on the foundation. That's what you got to correct. You stopped it from getting into the house. It's not going to last forever. Don't know how long it's going to last. Depends how much water pressure is there. And there's stuff, isn't injectable under pressure. There's certainly old hydraulic cement. As a kid, we used to patch the basement wall with that all the time. Drill holes in the crack, chisel the little dots that we drilled, scrape out the crevice, and pack it with a hydraulic cement. And it would stop the leak. But it never, ever really stopped the problem. Because eventually it would crack somewhere else. That hydraulic cement, in a lot of cases, was stronger than the foundation, even though it was patched. But there'd be so much water pressure, because there'd be like a little culvert right where this wall would always crack. So when it cracked and water flowed in, we'd patch it, and the water would stop flowing in, and I don't know, might last 6 months, might last a year, might last 2 years. Then it'd crack again. And it'd be rinse and repeat. So there are temporary fixes, but there's nothing wrong with that. Eventually, you're going to have something done with it, and we can always talk about that also. All right, let me give you the phone number. We'll take a break and come back and get your questions answered. It's 800-823-8255. You're at home with Gary Sullivan.
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1: Well, as we do each and every weekend, talking about your home, home projects, remodeling, maintenance and repair, of course, maintenance and keeping your eyes open around your home. And you know, I always say your house will tell you what the problem is for sure. And paying attention to that and reacting to it is certainly key. I was talking about cracks in foundation. There's other things that also kind of lead you in a way that's telling you maybe there's a problem with the drainage around your home. For instance, if you have a crawl space, and I don't know how many of you do this. I don't know how many of you even worry about this, but heavy rains will tell you a little bit what's going on, because in a crawl space, in a lot of cases, there's no floor. There may be some rock back there, or there just might be Mother Earth. And getting a flashlight, and maybe you don't have to crawl in it, maybe you can see into it, and to pay attention to see, is that soil just damp? In a lot of cases, we get the flashlight in there and we realize the floor is damp. And one of the big trends in a healthy home is now controlling the dampness from a crawl space. Don't let that humidity get too high. Don't let mold and mildew grow. And with the dampness on the Mother Earth in a crawl space, really can be rectified, you know, fairly easily. There's always going to be a moisture transfer to a degree, and we get into putting vapor barriers down on the floor, overlapping the seams, putting rock on top will certainly help. But when I say you had heavy rains, and I'm kind of focusing in on that right now because we experienced that where I am, if you get that flashlight, you know, during a heavy rain or right after a heavy rain, and you see puddles, that's a whole different ball game. And I don't know why that this is not really talked about as much. I know crawl space entire encapsulation is really getting to be the key. And part of that encapsulation process is a sump pump put in the crawl space. So, for instance, you shine your flashlight into the floor of a crawl space and it's damp. Okay, we can maybe do that yourself. Maybe you want to bite the bullet and do the whole crawl space and encapsulate the whole thing, make sure it's good insulation, et cetera, et cetera. Not downplaying that at all. I think that's a really, really good addition to your house, a healthy addition to your house. But if that flashlight shows ponding or water pooling in the crawl space, action's really needed and required. Because if you've got little puddles in a crawl space, just think about this. I mean, quite honestly, I mean, that amount of water and then the humidity that comes from that will breed a very unhealthy air quality in that crawl space, which will feed into the basement and will feed in throughout the house. And, you know, if it's puddled, again, you treat it just like a basement area. We got to take a look at the topography around the outside of the home. Is the home slipping? It's not slipping away. Is the ground sloping away from the foundation? Or is the water coming down a hill and it's just settling right against the foundation? A sump pump is going to control that water table beneath the earth of the crawl space and pump the water to a location away from the house or into a storm drain or into the creek at the back of the property. I mean, it can be taken care of. And so if you need a sump pump in there, that's going to really lower that water table. That's going to help correct that problem. If it's just dampness, you know, take a look at the vapor barrier. Well, we'll take your calls and talk about issues you may be having around your home. Our phone number is 800-823-8255. Lines are open and you're at home with Gary Sullivan.
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3: And back to work we go. We are 33 minutes after the top of the hour, talking a little home improvement. We kind of got in a tangent on water control, but as I started saying, you know, when you get floods in areas, deluges of rain, you know, it's about water control, but good luck with that, right? I mean, it's overwhelming, the force, the power, the inability to move water away from your home. But so much we can do around our home to handle normal heavy rainfall, but not 4 inches in an hour. I mean, and if a creek's involved and even small rivers, you're not going to do a whole lot about that. All right. Again, our phone number is 800-823-8255. Go ahead and grab a line. We have Ray. Ray, welcome.
4: Good morning, Gary.
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4: Defender. 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
3: They have a concrete cleaner, which is a very high-grade, 100% oxygenated bleach on their website.
4: Thank you. 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
3: Yep. Well, they'll both work. I mean, this is a masonry website, so it's called concrete cleaner. But same thing. It's a high grade.
4: It could work as well for wood.
3: Yeah, yeah. And there's another one, too. It's Defy, woodstain.com. They have a deck cleaner, which, again, is a very high-grade oxygenated bleach.
4: Okay. So, one more question, please. I have the T111, and I did a lot of pressure washing,

0: when I was younger, and I have, you know, the split. I've put a lot of product to the, you know, oily product to the wood, but I have a lot of splitting in the wood from the pressure. And so there isn't a real thick formula that I could paint on that that would deal with those cracks, is there?
1: What caused the cracks on the wood on the T111?
0: Was me and the pressure washer and my exuberance. I'm in Florida, and so we get, you know, the oil. I had used a lot of oil for a lot of years. And
2: I'm just surprised that cracked it. I could see it fuzzing it, but cracking, it's extreme. That's all. The only reason I was asking. So, I mean, would you consider painting it?
0: Oh, yeah. Yeah, I have painted it. That's the cracking that I'm talking about when I put the wood is cracked. And, I mean, this house was built in about 80, so it's that many years old.
2: Well, help me out a little bit. Is it the paint that's cracking or is it the wood that's cracking?
0: Both.
2: Okay. Well, where the paint is cracking, we want to get as much of that off as we can. Because otherwise, you're going to be painting over that paint that is already cracking and failing. And eventually, it's going to peel and it's going to peel off your brand new coat of paint.
0: That's right.
2: So we want to get down
0: to... A lot of
2: prep work. Prep work's the key. You want to get down to as much of the wood as you can. And I will tell you, some of the paints, depending on how big the crack in the wood is, some of those will fill the crack. Not all of them, but you can use a wood filler to fill those cracks. You could use an acrylic caulking to fill those cracks, and then you could come back with the, like, Sherwin-Williams self-priming emerald exterior paint, which is pretty thick. And I think
0: I had Duration on it the last time.
2: Duration is also a wonderful product. The only difference between the emerald has a little bit more mildicide in it, or mildew preventive in it. It also dries a little slower. If you remember that Duration, if you were painting on a hot sunny day, it was almost drying on your brush. The emerald has a little extended drying time. It also has a feature where it allows rain to roll off it faster than the Duration, which minimizes also mildew and dirt. But either one of those will work, quite honestly. I mean, either one of them will work.
0: Yeah, I was just to the point, I didn't know if there was like a really super duper thick product that would just give me millage rate or something, just something to kind of really...
2: Yeah, and something in a can that you're going to do, probably not. I mean, again, those high qualities, Behr makes one, Ben Moore makes one, Sherwin-Williams, we talked about theirs. Those self-priming thick, you know, if it's just a crack, it'll bridge that. If it's a crack that you can get a whole pencil lead in, not the whole pencil, but the whole lead in, you know, it will, the paint coating will cover that.
0: It's kind of like hairline cracks.
2: Yeah. Maybe the pressure washer did do it, but...
0: Maybe it wasn't all me.
2: Yeah, I don't think it was. I really don't, because that sun, the ultraviolet rays of the sun, dries that wood out, and it beats down on it and beats down on it, and the heat of it expands, contracts, and starts getting little cracks in it. So when you protect that with a good coating, self-priming for good adhesion... But you're going to have to get some of the old stuff off where it's peeling. It will go over oil-based paint, and it is self-priming. You won't even have to put another coat of primer on it. I mean, it will self-prime, and it'll get the job done.
0: So you're saying, like this emerald, that is a one-coat thing, or is that a primer and you have to prime it first and then you apply the emerald?
2: No, it's self-priming.
0: Okay, so just one product,
2: I don't like to call it a one-coat system, because you really, even if you use a self-priming paint, that's built in, two coats is best. That'll give you the ultimate protection.
0: That's right.
2: Two coats, and it'll be thick enough, and it'll bridge small cracks. And if it's a real, you know, kind of a wider crack, you know, I'm going to say a quarter of an inch or something along those lines, it's not going to bridge that. Mm-hmm. So putting a little wood filler in there or a little acrylic latex caulking in there, let it dry, and, you know, it'll do a great job of filling it then.
0: And with the wet and forget, how long do you wait? I mean, I did some pressure washing. How long do you wait for that product? I hadn't put that product on because, like an earlier caller, I wanted to have a cleaner surface to put the wet and forget on so that it would just do a super job. But now I'm thinking I could even use the oxygenated bleach.
2: Well,
0: might be,
2: you know,
0: smellier.
2: Yeah. Well, no, it's a pretty safe product. You got to scrub a little more than you do with the wet and forget. But, I mean, if you want to prep that house to paint it and you don't want to wait 6 weeks, I would use the oxygenated bleach.
0: Yeah.
2: If you're not going to paint it and you don't want to scrub, which would be me, you can spray it and just let it clean itself. It'll take 6 to 8 weeks, but it'll do a great job of getting, a lot of times we think we have dirt there, but it is actually a fungus on there.
0: Mm-hmm. And what about like to lizards or the such? Is it, you know, animal friendly?
2: Well, if you had like
0: oxygenated bleach,
2: I don't know if I don't even know if it addresses it being animal friendly. I mean, if you had a pond with fish in it, I would say it could be detrimental. I'd have to read the label. I don't know.
0: Yeah.
2: It tells you
0: anything that's going to kill.
2: It's safer than, you know, like a bleach product. That's a certainty.
0: Okay.
2: But I will tell you that, you know, on the directions for even vegetation, it'll tell you to either cover vegetation or hose it off after you're finished applying the wet and forget. I can also tell you from personal experience, I've not done that, and I've never lost a thing.
0: Great.
2: So,
0: thank you so much, Gary. I appreciate you.
2: All right.
0: Appreciate
2: very
0: your
2: good.
0: Program.
2: Thank you. Appreciate it. All right. Thanks, Ray. And if you'd like to join us, I'd certainly love to have you and have a conversation like that. There's so much, I guess, involved, really, but, and I say it all the time, probably sick of hearing me say it, preparation is certainly the key. There's no question about it. And there's some things that probably just like you, I'll cheat on a little bit. But if you got paint and you're painting because that film on your house or whatever is compromised, meaning it's peeling, it's cracking, just in spots, doesn't matter. It's failing. And then probably the prep or the weather or something has something to do with that, moisture. But if it's you're failing and you're putting new paint on top of this paint that's failing, remember, paint is just coating the surface. How many times have you had paint peel and it was thick and it's all the way down to the substrate? In other words, you can see the plaster inside, or you can see the brick outside or the wood outside. And you got to get that off. The part that's failing has failed. The part that hasn't failed may fail. So you can take it as far as you want, but getting down to the substrate is certainly key if you've got an issue with the paint not getting the job done. All right, our phone number is 800-823-8255. Grab a line, you're at home with Gary Sullivan.
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And back at it we go at home with Gary Sullivan talking about water control today and a little bit of painting. I will say on that T111 siding, you're probably familiar with it, is 4x8 panels and has lines going through it. Kind of looks like exterior wood paneling, basically, with the grooves down, the routed grooves down the center. A little tip here, if you are going to use it, I mean, it's inexpensive. It's a good substrate to use outside. I mean, you see it everywhere from on sheds to on houses to, you know, pole barns and everything else. But the bottom line is that is a product that has a tendency to absorb moisture. I mean, more so than other wood products. All wood products absorb moisture. And if I see problems with that, it's usually because we didn't protect the panel well enough when it was hung. So let this just be just a little lesson. When you're hanging it, let's say on a shed or something along those lines, and maybe it's elevated, maybe it's not elevated too high, maybe it's elevated not at all, but when you run those panels and you run it and it's right near the ground, not necessarily on the ground, but an inch off the ground, that, you know, if it's 4 or 5 inches off and it's up on blocks, that's one thing. But even if it's that way, I would still protect it. Here's where you're going to protect it. In most cases, you're going to put that up, you're going to either stain or paint that. And I'm not going to say everybody, but a vast amount of people forget the top and the bottom. Mainly, the bottom is where I see the problem. That where it's cut. So we painted the whole, you know, vertical facing of the paneling. And then the horizontal bottom of that piece of panel is exposed. We didn't paint that. We didn't caulk that. We didn't seal that. And you know as well as I do, especially when it's humid and it's summertime and it's hot, moisture just radiates up through the ground after a shower or rain. And all that green underneath that panel, it's like a sponge. And it absorbs that moisture. It doesn't fail right away. But year in and year out, and depending on the quality of the paint, depending on the type of the paint, can it exhaust that moisture through the paint, or will the paint just crack and peel? That all comes into play. The moisture's there. The fiber that can absorb the moisture is not sealed. You're going to have a problem. So spin the clock 3 or 4 years down the road. You'll look at that T111 siding and you'll see a bulge probably from the bottom of that, sometimes the top, but usually it's the bottom, up about a foot. It'd be like the size of a basketball. It'll be delaminating because of the moisture, and you'll have a mess. I mean, you'll pretty much end up replacing the panel. All you got to do is seal that bottom. I've seen all kinds of ways of doing it. One way is with paint. I've seen people use tripolymers, and this is a cool product too. Geocel. It's G-E-O-C-E-L. It is a clear siliconized polymer about as thick as maple syrup. It can be brushed. Dipping it in and just put this siliconized band-aid over it. And it's paintable. It goes on clear or it's paintable. If you want to paint it for whatever reason, that can be used also. And it's more of a barrier. I mean, it's not going to breathe moisture out of the siding. But a good grade of paint, we were talking about the Sherwin-Williams Duration and Emerald, those are breathable paints. It's like Gore-Tex for
your house or your shed, right? It's going to eliminate moisture penetrating through because it's literally sealed with the film, the acrylic film of that product. But if there's moisture in the wood, that's why that doesn't peel as much. It doesn't peel, period, because of moisture, because it can exhaust the moisture out. It can peel if there's improper preparation for that substrate. But that's something, that bottom little where that saw cut is on the end of that panel needs to be addressed, especially if you're putting it real close to ground contact. And I'm talking a few inches. You can do it with the caulking, you can do it with the Geosil, or you could do it with the paint. You can certainly do it with the paint. But get that sealed, or it will cause a problem. There's probably been more structures ruined because of that simple little process. Also, over time, when you paint that, if there gets to be some gaps in between the panels, caulking, the acrylic siliconized caulking that's out there, it's probably Alex Plus is the name. It's a DAP product, probably the most popular caulking anywhere. It's paintable. It's siliconized, so good adhesion, good flexibility. And get those seams caulked when the painting process has taken place. So, and again, the preparation is the key. Get rid of the peeling paint. Make sure it's good and washed. And get all the dirt off and then have at it. Good breathable paint. That's the key. All right, we're talking about your home, and it is the biggest investment most of us make, and it's so, so important to keep it well and maintain to protect that investment. Our phone number, love to talk about it. It's 800-823-8255. You can just dial straight up. Danny will take your call. We'll have a chat, and you can get back to work. Fair enough? All right, you're at home with Gary Sullivan.

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0: Exactly which you're getting. All right, you can grab a line, and Dave, welcome.
6: Hello.
0: Hey, Dave. Yes, sir.
6: Hi, Gary. How are you?
0: Doing fine, thank you.
6: I appreciate being able to talk to you. I live in a house that was built in the 60s. It's a slab. I've got a problem with my front door. I've got a storm door on the outside and an aluminum clad door on the inside. I tore up some tile that was on the landing in front of the aluminum clad door, wanting to put that down some more tile that was a little bit thicker. And I learned that the latch side of the door is probably a quarter of an inch closer to the slab than the hinge side of the door. I put a level on the slab itself. It was only a 2 foot level, but it appears to be okay. I put a level on both sides of the door, and they appear to be a quarter of an inch out. I put some shims behind the bottom hinge. That didn't help. And I took those out and put it behind the top hinge, and that made a little bit of a difference, but not enough to be able to put any tile down. And I'm wondering what your thoughts are about what I should do next.
0: So let me just ask a couple questions. So it's sagging on the latch side. Is that where it's kind of tilting down?
6: Yes, that's
0: correct. Okay, all right. And there was another question I wanted to ask too, but I can't remember what it was. Have you, I know this is pretty simple, but it's the first thing to do. You've checked all the screws on both the door and the jamb. That's why.
6: Yeah, as a matter of fact, I forgot to mention that. I bought 3-inch screws.
0: Good.
6: And I pulled the top hinge in, and then I added a 3-inch screw to the other two hinges. Hmm. So they're pretty well set.
0: Okay. One of the things, if you loosen the screws, we'll go the other way. Maybe let's say loosen, I guess it would be the bottom, and you lift it up on that door, can you feel an adjustment being made?
6: As a matter of fact, I can, but yes.
0: Okay.
6: Let me answer your question.
0: So if you loosened and you put a shim behind the hinge, did you say you did that already?
6: I did.
0: Okay. And that lifted it a little, but not enough?
6: Correct.
0: Okay. So, and that was on the bottom hinge, and you put it on the jamb side?
6: Yes. Yes, I'm sorry. It's on the jamb side.
0: Okay. Huh. I would say, how far do you think you moved that before the, in other words, when you loosen the hinges and you kind of lift it up on it, and maybe you go up to the middle hinge and do the same thing, stay away from that top part, but maybe the middle build out off the jam with another shim on that one, or maybe, I don't know, what did you use for a shim?
6: I used some cardboard.
0: Okay. That'll compress, too, just from that weight. Sometimes just, I'll tell you what I've used multiple times is either a penny or a nickel, depending on the height, which, you know, you can slide that in. So if you didn't have that shim in there and we loosened the screws and you said you could kind of lift it up so you could feel that movement, do you feel like, if we could get it to a certain height, that would correct the problem?
6: I think so. I think my concern is, and I don't want to talk you into this, but my concern is that when I put a level on both sides of the door, mm-hmm. it appears to be, but the jamb is square.
0: Right. Well, that's a possibility, too. Always struggle with that conversation over the air without seeing it, but I hear what you're saying. So
7: So tell me if, you know, I'm going to just give you what I would do based on what you tell me, and you tell me if that's going to work or not work. What I would do is I would loosen the screws on the jam side of the middle hinge and the lower hinge, take your shim out, kind of mark where that door is, and if I lift that door up, can I offset that? Can I lift that up far enough to slide a tile under? So it might take an extra set of hands. And if you can, at that point, I would shim both with probably a nickel. That's going to be the fattest piece, and see where you are then. And even if you have to do a nickel and a couple toothpicks, you know, to kick it out that last micro inch or something, that very well could solve the problem.
6: Okay.
7: And so, you know, I guess the last resort, and it always should be the last resort, and I always caution people, I even hate to say it a lot of times, the last resort is what people a lot of times use as a first resort, and that is to, you know, sure form the bottom of the door. I would definitely try the shimming. In fact, you can even do it in stages. You loosen both screws, put the start with the lowest hinge, and then if you need to go to a middle hinge with another shim, maybe it's just a little thinner one, maybe that's where you throw your penny in or a couple of toothpicks.
6: Right. Now, so when I'm doing this, I should keep the top hinge tight?
7: Yeah, you might have to loosen it a little, but yeah, I would leave that in. You're just trying to kick that door out a little bit, if I understand you correctly.
6: Right. Yeah, it's like I said, it's a quarter of an inch lower on the latch side, so that kind of makes sense.
7: Yeah.
6: So, all right.
7: Yeah, and you'll be able to see it before you do the whole project, I think. You know, if you loosen those, remove the hinge, and just holding it up on the on that handle, and then maybe if you've got another set of hands, see if that tile's sliding underneath there, and, you know, you might have your answer, and then do the project.
6: Right.
7: Let me know how you make out.
6: Appreciate your time, Gary.
7: Thank you, sir. Take care. All right. We're aligned with that. All right. It's 800-823-8255. We'll continue with your calls. You're at home with Gary Sullivan.

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5: Trading attacks. I'm Paul Stevens, Fox News. The U.S. hitting Iran hard again last night following the deaths on Friday of two service members in Jordan, Madeline Rivera in D.C.
6: CENTCOM says the latest round of strikes yesterday weren't only meant to degrade Iran's ability to hit ships in the Strait of Hormuz. They also targeted IRGC forces that they say launch attacks against U.S. service members in Jordan on Friday. We have yet to learn the identities of the two fallen service members. The U.S. says they were killed as they and partner forces defended themselves from Iranian ballistic missile and drone attacks. One service member is currently missing in action. Four American service members were evacuated to Jordanian hospitals. They have since been released.
5: And the president says the U.S. response following the deaths of two American service members in Jordan is unfortunate, but says the actions are necessary to protect the nation. Zohran Mamdani, the mayor of New York, says he's talking with city lawyers to figure out whether or not New York has the legal authority to arrest the Prime Minister of Israel, Benjamin Netanyahu, if he attends the UN General Assembly in September.
7: Far-left New York City Mayor Zohran Mamdani, in an interview with the New York Times, says the city is exploring whether it has the legal authority to arrest Netanyahu.
8: Whatever the law allows me to do in New York City, that's what we will do, but we won't be writing our own laws to that end. That's an active conversation with our legal department.
7: The mayor has called Netanyahu a war criminal who belongs in The Hague. The International Criminal Court issued arrest warrants for Netanyahu and former Defense Minister Yoav Gallant in November 2024 over alleged war crimes in Gaza. Israel has rejected those allegations. Deborah Valentine, Fox News.
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5: Things getting a bit better along the U.S. East Coast after Saturday's heavy rain triggered flash flooding, but tens of millions of Americans are still at risk for severe weather. Fox Weather's Adam Klotz.
11: There is a silver lining with all of that heavy rain we saw, and it really changed the pattern of some of that smoke as you're looking at some of the air quality, and it has gone back to much more normal, reasonable levels across the east and into the northeast where it was horrible yesterday. Now, there still is wildfire smoke. Those fires are still burning up across Canada, and it's back settled into where it initially began, just to the south of that. Right. So you're talking about Wisconsin, Minnesota. That's where the air quality is at its worst again this morning. Along the East Coast, things are looking pretty good for today. The risk of severe weather has settled a little farther towards the south. Yes, still the mid-Atlantic there as you're talking about the Carolinas and Virginia, and then stretching back over down towards the south. So Atlanta could see at least some risk of severe weather as we get going in the afternoon.
5: And some spots could see up to 3 inches of rain. More than 200,000 customers lost power yesterday because of these severe storms. The champion of this year's World Cup is going to be crowned later today, Sunday. Fox's Brian Yenis previews all this from outside New York, New Jersey Stadium.
12: The big question is, will Argentina be able to be repeat World Cup champions for the first time that's ever been done in 64 years, or will Spain win its 38th consecutive game going undefeated, which would break a record? The world's greatest soccer player, 39-year-old Lionel Messi, will face off against Spain's 19-year-old prodigy Lamine Yamal. The king versus the heir apparent. Both Messi and Yamal started their careers with FC Barcelona. The two have been connected since this unbelievable 2007 UNICEF photo in which Messi just happened to be bathing Yamal as an infant. 19 years later, they face off in the World Cup final.
5: And Messi will likely need at least 2 goals in the World Cup final to keep his golden boot hopes alive after France's Kylian Mbappe scored twice against England to finish with 10 goals. I'm Paul Stevens. This is Fox News.
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16: From the Community Broadcasters Weather Center, your Sunday forecast for Eastern South Carolina. It's a beautiful summer day, 95 degrees with just a 15% chance of a stray shower. Mostly sunny skies and light winds, so get on outside, enjoy the day. And tonight, you'll see a low of 75.

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3: Hey, what's up, y'all? This is Jeb Mack from the Jeb Mack Band. Listen, I love living here in Florence. Great folks, great vibe, but I'll always be a Mullins boy at heart. And you know who else is from Mullins? Anderson Brothers Band. When I'm up on stage with the band, we play songs for everybody. 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
6: And I want to have one taken out. There's so much light in that room.
7: Okay.
6: The roofer said he can just do that and cover it over with a board.
7: Yeah.
6: And then they do the roof on top of that. Now, is that going to create any problem for leaking?
7: Shouldn't. No, not at all. So what? No. If you got an estimate, it's interesting, because if you got an estimate, probably in that estimate, it says when we take off the old roof, if we find any of the decking, roof decking or sheathing, however they refer to it, anything that's rotting, we'll replace that, and that's not including in the estimate. The only reason I'm bringing that up is a lot of times when people have roofs replaced, they get in there and they found, you know, the shingles, or there was a leak on the shingles, which rotted out the decking, and they're replacing them all the time. Taking that skylight out, putting new sheathing in or new decking in, and then roofing over that, you'll be good to go.
6: Okay, and do some of those skylights leak anyway eventually, because these are 27 years old?
7: Nothing is forever. So, some last longer than others. Some workmanship is better than others. Some flashing is better than others. But, nothing ever lasts forever. So,
6: The other thing is, it's so hot upstairs. It's 90 degrees. And this house was built in 93, and they didn't have a lot of regulations. That's what they told me. And so now the vents are... They're part of the permit. So,
7: Will that make it
6: cooler? Could that make it cooler?
7: Well, it could help a little. It really depends. So ventilation is very, very complicated, as is... Let me give you a non-ventilated issue. Okay, first of all, if it's not ventilated, that attic is probably 140 degrees. In the summertime. All right. And then you got insulation on top of the ceiling, which is going to cushion some of that. But you're like sleeping under, next to the side of an oven. Okay. So it's going to be warmer. So that's one issue. The other issue is the air conditioner is, cooling the air, taking the moisture out of the air, and then it's distributing it through tubes. Some of those tubes go into a family room, and maybe that's where a thermostat is. The other cooling air is going to the upstairs bedroom where it's sleeping right next to the attic, and there is no thermostat. The thermostat's on the, first floor in the family room. So when that
6: I have a thermostat up there.
7: Good. And what do you have that set at?
6: It's not on because it's just too expensive for me.
7: Well, that's why it's hot upstairs.
6: Yep. But I wondered if the vents, they keep saying the vents, because of the permitted ones now, will give a lot of cooling. I don't know.
7: It'll give... So a roof should be vented. We didn't ventilate roofs till the late 70s. Okay? And then we started figuring it out that, that attic is... in cold weather climates, maybe that attic's 40 degrees when it's zero outside, and we're, the exhaust fan is in the bathroom's putting warm, moist air in the attic, and it's raining in the attic. So that's a problem. In the summertime, maybe that attic's 140 degrees. If you have soffit vents, which is at the edge of the roof, it brings in the cool air, even if the cool air is 100 degrees. That's cooler than the 140 degrees that's in the attic. And then that can push the hot air out of those vents that they're going to install, just like your chimney would work, like in a fireplace. You got to bring cooler air in to push the hotter air out. And there's a formula to do that, to have like 60% air intake, 40% air outtake, and all of a sudden your attic might be you know, if it's 90 degrees outside, maybe that attic's only 100, 105 degrees with good quality ventilation. So will it make it cooler upstairs? I don't know. It's still going to be hot, but it won't be 140 degrees. So I guess it would be a little bit more palatable. So it should be ventilated. It, you know, I always say insulation and ventilation, they go hand in hand. So, you know, check your ventilation, so check your insulation.
6: So if it's still really hot up there after they get done, because my insurance company has told me I've got to do something about my roof. I didn't even know they watched your house like that.
7: They do now.
6: But do they? Wow, that's something. That's really new. I even got a letter. And so, and so if it has a soffit, that's what you said, because there's all this terminology that I don't understand.
7: So the gutters around your house, if you have gutters, not all homes in Nevada have gutters, but where the roof ends, it's probably on the outside of the house. In other words, not on the outdoors, but it extends over the house.
6: Okay, those are the soffits, huh?
7: Those are the soffits. And,
6: they're metal.
7: They can be metal. They can be wood. They can be wood with a metal vent cover over it.
6: Okay.
7: But I tell you, don't let them just put vents on the roof if there isn't soffit venting. It's more important to have air being brought in than it is having air brought out.
6: Okay, I have some soffits. I know that.
7: Okay, good. And make sure they're... Make sure there's ventilated. You should see a screen. You should see louvers. You should see openings. You should see stuff where air can pass through that. And that'll allow the outdoor temperature to come in. And the air that we've heated, because there was no ventilation, to escape out through the vents.
6: Okay. Gee, that's great. Thank you. I'm so glad I called.
7: All right. Very good. Thank you much. Appreciate it. All right, so we're going to be tight on time, and I don't think we're going to get to any more calls. We had almost a call an hour for the first 2 hours, and then we got slammed, and I apologize for that. But we're not going to be able to get to any more calls right now. So I just want to reiterate on that ventilation and that insulation. Yeah, you turn your air conditioner off, guess what? It's going to be hot up there. You're not going to, you know, the attic temperature, seriously, I've seen it as high as 140, 150 degrees with no ventilation. And, like, the kids are moved out a long time ago, and we have an upstairs unit. And I periodically turn that off and close the doors. And I can get, with that unit off... It's amazing, with good insulation and good ventilation. Don't get me wrong, it's hot upstairs when I turn it off, but it's not 90 degrees, okay? But it's probably 83 degrees, 84 degrees. And I got the thermostat downstairs set at 77 degrees. So, you know, it'll help, but it's not going to be the end all. If you're living up there, you're probably going to need a little bit of air conditioning to get up there. Danny Boy, thank you very much for your efforts this week. This was a tale of 2 days.
8: Very much so.
7: One slam busy, the other one not so much. But that's okay. We can use a little breather, and we got to teach a lot today, so that's good. Well, good Lord willing, we'll both be back next weekend for more At Home with Gary Sullivan.
9: If you don't have a list of things to do around the house, Gary will find something for you at 1-800-823-TALK. You're at home with Gary Sullivan.

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3: Sirens are sounding in Israel as U.S. strikes continue in Iran after two U.S. service members are killed. I'm Ann Carrick, Fox News. Iran launching missiles at the city of Aqaba in Jordan. Fox's Mike Tobin with more from Tel Aviv.
4: It's at the tip of the Red Sea, right where Israel and Jordan come together. So anything that threatens Aqaba threatens Israel as well. To this point, the Iranians have not fired on Israel in this round of fighting. And an eighth round of airstrikes has now concluded in Iran. U.S. strikes in Iran. The military operation now amplified by the two U.S. servicemen killed, a third missing, and four wounded. These are the first U.S. troops killed since that memorandum of understanding was signed. The casualties were at the Mawafiq Salti Air Base in Jordan, and they're a result of Iran's repeated shots at U.S. bases in neighboring countries. At least one strike got through the defenses.
3: 16 U.S. service members have been killed since the U.S. began striking Iran. Iran says at least 50 people were killed in the latest round of strikes. UK Labour Party head Andy Burnham is touting his goals for his term once he becomes Prime Minister, British Prime Minister, that is, Monday. Fox's Stephanie Bennett has details from London.
5: The former mayor of Greater Manchester aims for greater public control of essential services and new powers for regional governments, signaling a shift to the left from outgoing Prime Minister Keir Starmer. Burnham's office also says he wants to relocate part of No. 10 Downing Street up to Manchester, scrap plans for a government-issued digital ID that would have tackled illegal immigration, but also eventually allow people to manage childcare or tax returns. And there's also suggestions for new oil and gas drilling in the North Sea. Well, during his speech Friday, the 56-year-old condemned the economic model established in the 1980s by Margaret Thatcher, saying Britain surrendered control of the essentials.
3: Starmer resigning last month after serving less than 2 years in office. 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
3: Millions of Americans continue to face air quality concerns, and a potential tropical storm is brewing in the Gulf, and it is hurricane season. Fox Weather's Adam Klotz has more details.
11: Canadian wildfire smoke continues to be one of the big stories across the country. Really a big change since yesterday. A lot of storms moving across the East Coast knocked a lot of that smoke out of the air, so it's settled back over parts of where it's originating, closer to Ontario. So it's spilling down into Wisconsin, down towards Chicago. That's going to be the trouble area as we continue through this Sunday. Now, the next weather story as we look into this upcoming week, we've got an area in the Gulf of America where you see an 80% chance of developing a storm. This would be named Bertha. We're not expecting it to become a hurricane, but it could become a tropical storm. It'd mean a whole lot of rain falling in the Gulf, and then maybe along some of those Gulf Coast states, we could see fairly significant rain as we go into the middle of the week.
3: Severe storms also are expected to threaten parts of the Mid-Atlantic and Southeast today. Argentina and Spain are facing off today to determine who will be this year's World Cup champion. Fox's Brian Yunes has a preview from outside the New York, New Jersey stadium where the final will be played.
13: Argentina looks to become the first team in 64 years to win back-to-back World Cups. And in just a few hours, the world's greatest soccer player, 39-year-old Lionel Messi, will face off against Spain's 19-year-old prodigy, Lamine Yamal. And for the first time ever, the World Cup champions will receive exclusive custom-made championship rings alongside that trophy. They are reportedly handcrafted 18-karat gold rings featuring 89 diamonds and 36 sapphires. There are exactly 2,026 rings made, 30 for the champions, and the rest will be available for fans to purchase.
3: Today marks the first World Cup final between the reigning champions of Europe and South America. Spain won Euro 2024 while Argentina captured the 2024 Copa America. The World Cup match is at 3 p.m. Eastern on Fox. Pre-game coverage already underway. I'm Ann Carrick, and this is Fox News.
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19: From the Community Broadcasters Weather Center, your Sunday forecast for eastern South Carolina. It's a beautiful summer day, 95 degrees with just a 15% chance of a stray shower, mostly sunny skies and light winds. So get on outside, enjoy the day, and tonight you'll see a low of 75.
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22: 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I'm your host, Jay Lavrence. Today, my guest is Lauren Altman from Vantage Management Property Group. How are you?
23: I'm great. How are you?
22: Great. So I always like to start off all my programs so that people know who you are. So talk a little bit about yourself now. So, you know, how you got to be where you are today and what, and you developed this company. So we'll get to that as well.
23: Yeah. So I'm Lauren Altman. I'm from Florence. I've been here since I was 19. I started the Vantage Group in 2022. Before that, I was a real estate agent, and I've been in the real estate industry in some capacity since about 2013.
22: Mm-hmm. And where were you before you came to Florence?
23: Charleston.
22: Yeah. Okay. So it's South Carolina girl, right?
23: Yeah.
22: Yeah. Grew up there and moved up. What brought you to Florence?
23: My dad. He moved with his company.
22: Okay.
23: Followed.
22: So you were young when you moved up here.
23: Mm-hmm.
22: Followed your dad.
23: Yeah.
22: You've been here ever since.
23: I have.
22: There
23: it's home.
22: There you go. Yeah, it is home, isn't it?
23: Mm-hmm.
22: It's a nice home. I've been here 16 years, so not quite as long as you, but about 16 years. So you were in real estate before, right?
23: Mm-hmm.
22: As an agent, I would imagine.
23: Yes.
22: What attracted you to that business?
23: So real estate, I started off in 2013 working with some investors privately, helping them manage their portfolio. I helped grow it from 45 properties to close to 200 mm-hmm. by myself, and I realized I really loved doing that. So I wanted to start helping other people. I started off with property management first and then went into sales and then just opened up the Vantage Group after that.
22: So you started in property management. Now you're then you went to selling real estate.
23: Mm-hmm.
22: Was it commercial or was it homes?
23: I do both, but mostly residential.
22: Residential.
23: Yeah.
22: Yeah. And so now you have your own group, which you started. What was the impetus to do that? I mean, I know that you were working for other companies, but where did you say, when did the light come on in Lauren's mind and say, I need to do this myself?
23: I don't know. I like property management in general because it's always something new. Every day is something different. It's sometimes chaotic and I work well under pressure. It was never boring. And I wanted to do that every day. I really loved meeting people's goals and also helping residents find rentals.
22: And when was that aha moment? Because there was always an aha moment when you said, I'm going to step out and do this on my own. Because it's a big world out there, right? I mean, you're talking about there's a lot of organizations out there that do this, correct?
23: Mm-hmm. Yeah. I realized that I was helping the individuals that I worked for, and it was going really well, and I wanted to help other people.
22: And build your own portfolio, basically.
23: Mm-hmm.
22: So let's talk a little bit about that, because, you know, a lot of people don't know what a management group actually does. I mean, they know that you lease properties. I'm sure they know that, but you do more than that, don't you?
23: We do. We do. So we do everything from, you know, listing and marketing properties to helping owners schedule preventative maintenance. I just sent out flyers last week with a bunch of bullet points on reminders on maybe you need to get your gutters checked, make sure they're not clogging, or check your crawl space this year and do your AC unit services. We go over financials with them, make sure they're compliant with South Carolina law, and really for full service management.
22: So do you do the lease agreements as well with clients?
23: We do. Mm-hmm.
22: And then you have the owners that are a part of that as well, correct?
23: We do.
22: So when you're managing a property, and I think people don't probably understand what you do as a managing the property. When you say I manage the property, tell us a little bit about, you know, they're still owners.
23: Mm-hmm.
22: The owners still own the properties, but what you do is a little bit of if they need maintenance or whatever, you have those people that can do that for them.
23: Yeah, we're basically a middleman. If a resident calls with a maintenance request, we have people that we trust and have in our contacts that we call for whatever that issue is. If it's something outside of what we feel we're authorized to do, we reach out to the owner to get authorization for that.
22: And what would be something like that you'd have to get the owner to sign off on? I mean, it's typical stuff like, I imagine, landscaping stuff that they need to be taken care of. But isn't that sometimes, though, doesn't the leaseholder have to take care of that themselves?
23: Yeah, it depends on the owner. So we've catered our services to be customized to each property owner and what they want. If they want to make a decision on every maintenance request, then they can. If they want to be more hands-off, then we've structured it that way, too. If it's something like, you know, an AC unit has gone out and the contractor told us that it needs to be replaced, obviously, we're going to ask the owner before we do anything. Like
22: that's
23: that.
22: A big expense, isn't
23: mm-hmm.
22: it?
23: Yeah.
22: Huge expense here, especially, well, everywhere anymore. And when you're talking about property management, you know, what does it look like economy-wise here in Florence for availability?
23: So the past year has been a little different. You know, right after COVID, everything was crazy, sales and rentals. We couldn't keep anything rented, and we were getting things rented before they even got listed. The past year, it's slowed down a lot. We've had properties sit for 2 weeks to a month, sometimes 2 months if they were like a higher price point.
22: Just what's it look economically? I mean, you said it's, you know, a couple times you've had, after COVID, I guess it was a little bit less properties available. And
23: yeah, so the number of properties hasn't changed. If anything, I think that we're still at a little bit of a downturn. We've picked up a little bit, but properties that were renting for $1,800 3 years ago are renting for a little less right now.
22: Oh, really?
23: Mm-hmm.
22: So you're seeing economically that there's a little slowdown in the market, and that's driving the prices as well.
23: Right. Mm-hmm.
22: And what kind of turnover do you have on your properties? I mean, you know, because people that lease typically are people that maybe want to buy someday, or they move on.
23: Right.
22: So what kind of turnover do you see in properties?
23: The past couple of years, I've seen a lot more turnover, people moving after their year lease. Before, I was noticing they were staying a lot longer. But residents are looking for, you know, more amenities, better prices. So they're more, it's more of a renter's market, if you will, right now.
22: Mm-hmm. Now, when you say that they, you know, they sign a lease for a year, of course, that's probably the norm mm-hmm. in the business. After that period of time, what are you seeing these people doing? Are they renting other places, or are they moving on to buying?
23: I would say it's about half and half. Other people, a lot of them moved out of state. You know, like when the battery plant closed,
22: right.
23: We had 20 tenants that left immediately. So it's usually work-related, but some are renting somewhere else out of the area, or they're buying a house.
22: And that's driven by the economy too, correct?
23: Mm-hmm.
22: I mean, we knew that the battery plant was coming here. People were signing up to be employees there, mm-hmm. and all of a sudden now we're in we'll call it a lull right now.
23: Right.
22: We're not sure what's going on over
23: there.
22: I've heard some rumors about that, what's going to happen. But so when you talk about that portion of it, now, what if somebody says, hey, I'm tired of leasing and I want to purchase a house? Do you help them there, or is that not in your bailiwick?
23: The Vantage Group does not do sales.
22: Okay.
23: Yeah, we would refer them to someone. Obviously, I do sales with EXP Realty,
22: mm-hmm.
23: but I don't advertise that with the residents. We don't typically get people that come to us about the sales side.
22: So you would refer them to somebody else to mm-hmm. to have the sale. And are you seeing a bigger influx of people coming in, or is it kind of slowed down? I mean, I know that, you know, when the battery plant was supposed to be coming here, we saw kind of an influx of people coming.
23: Mm-hmm.
22: I see so many houses going up. I mean, who's buying all these houses?
23: Yeah, I still see a lot of people coming from out of state. I've had 3 rentals I know of just in the past 2 days, leased from applicants from out of state just in the past, this week.
22: What kind of process do they have to go through for these, you know, to be, I guess, qualified for a property?
23: For us, they have to send in proof of income, identification. We do a background check and a credit check. That's for us, but every company is different.
22: Mm-hmm. Now, are there any fees that you get for that, you know, for them to have your services?
23: The application fee, yeah. It's $75.
22: That's not much.
23: Yeah, we try to keep it low.
22: Yeah, that's it? Just the application fee?
23: $75 application fee. There's a $100 administration fee for a new lease account, and then just your rent and deposit.
22: And are most of those people renting just for a year?
23: Most of them are moving and leasing for a year, but a lot of them tell me that their hope is that they don't have to move for a while.
22: And what size properties are we talking? I mean, I'm sure there's different venues and there's different levels, but what size are you typically talking about?
23: We have everything from, you know, a 800 square foot duplex apartment to a 3,000 plus square foot single family home. We have all ranges all over the county.
22: So you do all over the county?
23: Well, all over the PD. Florence, Darlington, Dillon, Marion.
22: Okay, so a pretty wide range of area mm-hmm. that you cover. And are you seeing that those homes, you said they're kind of the rentals are a little bit down from what they used to be from previous years. Are you seeing that your capacity is still high or is it slowed down?
23: It's slower in that the homes sit on the market for rent for a little bit longer, but we're still getting the same, we're still getting qualified applicants coming in for every price point, whether it's an $800 home or a $3,000 home.
22: And you do both apartments and homes?
23: We do. Not apartment complexes, but, if an investor has a quadruplex or a triplex, a building that has multiple units in it.
22: Or if somebody has a condo kind mm-hmm. of set up and they want to rent that out. Now, you have your client base, which is your owners, and then you have your other client base, which is your renters.
23: That's right.
22: So how do you establish your client base on the owner side? How do you market yourself to those people? Is it word of mouth? Is it, advertising? How do you get the word out about Vantage Group?
23: We do a little bit of online advertising, but it's mostly word of mouth right now. I mean, we've grown so much in the past 2 years that I don't want to push it too hard, but we went from me and one other person in a small office that we shared together to now a whole building with three property managers. So I like the rate we're going, and I don't feel like heavy advertisement is what's needed right now.
22: Because you're still getting a lot of clients coming to you.
23: We do.
22: Based mm-hmm. on word of mouth.
23: Yeah.
22: And what is the precedent for somebody to say, I want to lease a property versus I want to sell my property? What's the advantages to that, and why would somebody do that? I mean, why would somebody say, hey, I've got this property, instead of selling it, I want to rent it. What's the reasoning behind that?
23: So a lot of people have come to us recently in the past year or two with that same question. If they purchased a home when rates were really low, they don't want to lose that interest rate. So they'll consider their options in renting, especially if they need to move out of state for work.
22: Mm-hmm.
23: Mm-hmm. And it's a good solution sometimes, but we talk to them about what they should expect to net, if it's going to be worth it for them. And that, when you move your property from primary home ownership to a renter living there, your taxes go up a lot. So that's sure. another thing you have to consider.
22: Yeah, because if it's your primary home, there's a tax benefit. And mm-hmm. if you have a secondary home, there's no tax benefit.
23: That's right.
22: That's something people really have to look at. Now, if you talk about pricing ranges, what do you see as the average pricing range? I don't know if I want to throw out a two-bedroom, three-bedroom home. I mean, what are you seeing kind of the level of pricing range right now for what you represent?
23: So I would say for an average like two-bedroom condo, $1,200 to $1,400.
22: Okay.
23: Three-bedroom single-family home could be anywhere between, and depending on the age and the area, anywhere between $1,500 and up.
22: And what when you lease those properties, what are the lessors responsible for? I mean, like, if you lease the property, they're responsible for water, gas, sewage. I mean, tell me what they are responsible for in a typical contract.
23: Typically, residents are responsible for their own utilities, power, gas, Wi-Fi, lawn maintenance, water. But that also depends on the owner. Sometimes they want to include that. Lawn maintenance or pest control.
22: Mm-hmm. Mm-hmm. Well, pest control, I think, would be probably something that owners would want to keep up on, especially around here.
23: For sure.
22: Termites.
23: Yeah,
22: and so
23: for
22: forth.
23: Sure. Yes.
22: And fire ants and whatever else we have in the ground.
23: Those are so bad.
22: Creepy crawly things,
23: mm-hmm.
22: right? Yeah, so I'm sure they want to do that. And when you talk about, let's talk about, because you see online, unfortunately, there's a lot of online stuff going on these days. How do people know they're not? I mean, I know from your organization they wouldn't, but we see a lot of scamming things going on. People are getting scammed. I know a property that's close to my house, and my neighbor said, hey, did you see so-and-so is going to rent his house? And I said, no, I don't think that's happening. Mm-hmm. And of course, it was on TikTok, so you can't believe everything you see online. Talk a little bit about that, because there's a lot of that going on.
23: It's a lot. We get calls every week. It's very easy for someone to grab our pictures off our website, post it somewhere else that we haven't listed it, like apartments.com or rents.com or Facebook Marketplace or Craigslist. They use our pictures, post it with a cheaper rate, get a ton of prospects calling them, and they end up scamming people either out of application fees, fake application fees, deposits. And once you send the money, they're gone. You don't hear from them again.
22: That's interesting that, and I think in this case it was, you know, $500 can get you this place for X amount of dollars, which was way lower. I mean, the property's for sale, actually. So I don't think that person was going to rent that property. Mm-hmm. Way lower than, you know, what I would think in the marketplace it would be worth.
23: Right.
22: So that's kind of interesting.
23: Yeah, and that's one thing to look for. If it's too good to be true, it probably is.
22: Yeah.
23: Yeah. Make sure you look at the property before you send any money.
22: Actually have an appointment and go walk through it.
23: Right. Meet the person. I mean, there's also ways that they get keys to the property somehow, and they'll leave them somewhere. I've seen someone get a key to a home, leave them somewhere, and tell the person that they can go view it now. And because that person went to view it, they thought it was legit, but it wasn't. It wasn't their property.
22: So what you need to do is have that agent be with you when you're going through the property. Your rental organization, Vantage, you would walk through that property with the person?
23: Some of them we do. Some properties we have the key at the office, and then if you want to come, if you want to look at the property, you bring your ID, a cash deposit, and then we make a copy of your ID and give you a little rundown of what we expect and when to come back with the key. So if you can go to a local office and see that they have a business, then that's a plus. If someone is sending you somewhere and telling you to just look around the house, it's probably not a good idea.
22: But I find it interesting that you said sometimes they get a key. How does that happen? How do they get that? That's weird.
23: I'm not sure. I don't know if, you know, maybe a contractor knows someone. Maybe they had renovations on the property and knew the lockbox code.
22: Mm-hmm. Mm-hmm. Interesting. So the advantage you have, Vantage. The advantage is, Vantage has is that you have an office, you have a facility here in town. Where is that located?
23: We are at 804 West 7th Street, downtown.
22: Downtown? Mm-hmm. And, you know, they can get a hold of you by phone?
23: Yeah, phone 843-732-4800. And our website is vantagegrouprentals.com.
22: And do you have any, you have properties on your website too, correct?
23: We do, mm-hmm.
22: And they can go through those and kind of click through and see what's available.
23: Oh, yeah. We have everything listed right now on our website.
22: Yeah. And how many properties do you currently have on your website? Do you know? Offhand. You
23: well, listings for rent, we have probably 10 available right now.
22: 10?
23: Mm-hmm.
22: Okay. So the market's not that bad right now if you only have 10.
23: Well, I'd rather have zero, but I'll deal with it.
22: You'd rather have zero, right?
23: I'd rather have zero.
22: Instead of 10. But, in the heyday, you could have... You know, 15, 20 properties.
23: That's true.
22: So, being that it's only 10 is not that bad.
23: That's right. You have to stay proactive and look at the market. And if you want the home rented quickly, you have to adjust to what the market is doing. And right now, it's kind of flat, so you have to give a little.
22: Yeah. So, and that's in the rental side of it.
23: Mm-hmm.
22: And that flatness of the market, is it the economy itself, or is it just, you know, There's nothing happening in Florence. But like I said, I see all these houses being built. Who's buying these houses?
23: I know.
22: Oh, my God. I mean, how many houses are being built all over town? I mean, there's hundreds.
23: A lot. Neighborhoods and, popping up everywhere.
22: I mean, I just go down Alligator, and they're putting a new community in there. I was just, which one on House Springs over by this high school. I
23: think
22: D.R. Horton put that up.
23: Yeah. I think it's great, actually. I'm a huge fan of economic development, and I would love to see Florence grow tremendously in the next 10 years. I hope we get that.
22: Yeah, I think we will. I think there's some good things coming, I think, with the evolution of what may happen at the airport, hopefully, and some of the things that are coming to town. And that plant will be open. We don't know what's going to be there, but that plant will be open. We know that for a fact. They're working very hard to get that online. So especially since they spent so much money on that plant.
23: Yeah, for sure. It'll come back.
22: Yeah. Well, I want to thank you for coming on the program. I want to let you give your information one more time so people can get a hold of you, whether they're willing to, they want to rent a place or whether they want to lease a place. So yeah. Go ahead and give all your information out.
23: So give us a call at 843-732-4800 or go to our website, vantagegrouprentals.com. And if you want to come by our office, it's at 804 West Devon Street in Florence.
22: And what are your hours? So they don't just, you know, come here at 8 o'clock at night and say, hey, I came by your office. You're not there.
23: So 9 to 4, Monday through Thursday, and then 9 to 12 on Fridays.
22: Okay. Mm-hmm. Okay. And Saturday and Sunday, they take off.
23: We do.
22: Mm-hmm. You have to have your weekends off.
23: We're not really ever off, but
22: yeah. You're only a phone call away, aren't mm-hmm. you?
23: Okay. Yep.
22: Well, thank you, Lauren, for coming on. I welcome you from, you know, the chamber standpoint and also, you know, to step out and start your own company. That's very worthwhile, I imagine.
23: Well, thank you. Thank you.
22: All right. 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

0: 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Today, we have an episode of Learning to Fly, hosted by Bruce Mittman with Casey Sword of the Box Center. Bruce, it's great to be here.
1: Nice to have you here. You know, it's a different kind of subject today, and one that's really, truly interesting, because it's not what most people get exposed to. So I appreciate you coming, and let's walk through your journey a little bit, and where did it all start?
0: Absolutely. If you ask my parents, they would tell you it started from almost the moment I came into this world, where I...
1: And where did you come into the world from?
0: Grew up on Cape Cod.
1: Oh, you did?
0: I was born at Cape Cod Hospital in Hyannis, and... You know, my parents saw pretty early on my kind of gravitational pull towards music, my interest in music. You know, I would steal my dad's headphones, and they'd find me as a baby listening to records and things like that. And they said, we got to get this guy involved. You know, my parents, from a young age, really supported
1: me. We have similar
0: me.
1: Interests, by the way.
0: Yeah.
1: My ear was always on the radio.
0: Mm-hmm.
1: So it's not unusual that I ended up in the radio business on some level.
0: Absolutely. Yeah. So those things, they start young, right?
1: They start young.
0: You know,
1: yeah.
0: Immediately.
1: It's a passion.
0: It's a passion. Right. So they, they got me involved in playing the piano. They bought me a tiny keyboard because my hands were too small to play a regular piano.
1: Started. And how old were you at this point?
0: Yeah, I was probably 3.5 okay. years old or so when I started learning.
1: So that's pretty young to be doing that.
0: Yeah, pretty young to be learning piano. And eventually, my hands got big enough. I could play an upright piano and did that for a very long time and began, you know, really fostering my love of performing music. And at the same time, they would take me to performances. I got a lot of exposure. I was lucky. On Cape Cod, there's a lot of great performances that happen. They took me as a little kid into Boston. I went to the Wang for the first time to see the Nutcracker. I think it was 1985. I'll never forget that car ride, which felt like it was 10 hours, you know, from Cape Cod to Boston as a little kid. But then when I got there... You never forget that experience of what you see.
1: Especially in live performance. It's so different.
0: Yeah, just the magic.
1: The ambience is what hit me the first time I went to it. Just, mm-hmm. There's a presence that you don't expect, mm-hmm. you know, in a live performance. And it's sort of electric, and it's filled with sound and energy and a little bit of electricity.
0: Absolutely. And I think I was hooked immediately when I got to that point. So when I got to middle school time, I kind of switched my interest from piano, took up the trombone, wanted to play more with bands, and so I learned playing in ensembles, through high school. Music has always been the driver for me.
1: Mm-hmm.
0: Yep. You know, between consuming music and performing music, that has always been my driver to be here. And so I played trombone through high school. I got involved in putting on productions when I was in high school. I played in a ton of bands. I did all of this stuff, and I wasn't sure exactly where I was going to land in this, but I knew it was going to be something in that area. So I tried a lot of different things, and I ended up, because I played trombone, you know, was able to get into Berkeley.
1: Great school.
0: Fantastic school. And when I arrived, I thought I wanted to be a studio producer and an engineer, and I loved doing that.
1: So you were comfortable with the technology?
0: I was, yeah, right. Yeah. Mm-hmm. And when I was there, we were still using two-inch tape, you know, and I was cutting and splicing. And
1: You're talking to somebody who has been there, done that.
0: I know.
1: Yes, right.
0: I know you have.
1: Yep.
0: And that was a great way to learn.
1: Great way.
0: Way.
1: Well, you mm-hmm. had, you know, I remember, you know, sitting at desks and with production people, because I was not in the production side. I'm technically a moron, but seeing 12, 13 slices of the commercials, because that's all, like, we were selling commercials, right?
0: Mm-hmm.
1: And then splicing it together, which now is done in milliseconds.
0: It is.
1: Which is crazy.
0: Mm-hmm.
1: Yeah.
0: But it was a great way for me to learn, and I ended up doing a lot of producing. I ended up doing a lot of recording, and I played a lot too. But
1: what kind of production equipment do they have at Berkeley? Is it they have boards to work off?
0: They do. I mean, they've got all the best state of the art equipment,
1: sure.
0: You know. And they had that when I was there. They were just starting to use Pro Tools a little bit when I was there, so I learned analog and Pro Tools when I was there. And now, you know, and now obviously the technology has evolved pretty dramatically from that point. But this was back in the late 90s, early 2000s. But at the same time...
1: Late 90s, I was finishing up my run of being general manager at WAF.
0: Aha. Uh-huh.
1: So, yep. Yeah, we're different paths.
0: Different paths.
1: Yes.
0: Yep. But
1: yes.
0: I listened to AAF all the time back in those days.
1: Glad we got you. Yeah.
0: Mm-hmm.
1: Yeah.
0: And you know, but the other thing that I had done in addition to playing and being in the studio, you know, was that I had taken some classes on live audio and being in the live format. I did some shows at Berklee Performance Center.
1: Classes in live audio. Interesting.
0: Yeah, they offered those.
1: Is that the production end of that, or is that the performance end?
0: That would be the mixing. You know,
1: just the mixing side.
0: Yeah,
1: okay.
0: So it would be mixing live sound, you know, learning how to do that. And I really enjoyed it. And the thing that I really enjoyed was that every day working at that venue, you got to work with somebody new every single day.
1: Sure.
0: Where you'd be in the studio for months and months and months working on the same thing, toiling over little
1: So every day is a creative experience.
0: And every day you get to meet new people.
1: Right.
0: You know, the shows come in, shows go out. And I think I like the variety and the sociability of the live entertainment. And it really spoke to me. The other thing that happened during that time was Napster and the digital music revolution, you know, changed the way that studios were hiring. The job situation was really challenging.
1: Digital files changed the world.
0: Changed everything,
1: yes.
0: Right? You know, but then it created an opportunity for the live industry to grow even more because that became really the revenue stream for artists, you know, when they weren't able to make money on the recordings.
1: You don't have to remind me. I pay ASCAP, BMI, CSAC every month.
0: Yes.
1: It's a killer.
0: It is. But the live industry, I think it was a good fit for me and it was a good time to enter.
1: You know, there's parallels with AI and the audio files.
0: Yes.
1: Because, you know, back then everybody thought it was a game changer, certainly, and a disruptor, but it was an enhancer.
0: Mm-hmm.
1: And like AI, everybody gets fearful of the new technology. And it becomes an enhancer in the industry.
0: Yes.
1: I think AI is going to end up being that as well. It's not just something that's going to take jobs away. Anyway,
0: right.
1: I think those who
0: learn how to use it well,
1: right.
0: Are going to be successful,
1: yeah.
0: Just like anything. So I think it was those things, you know, it was coming out of college at that time, discovering that I really loved the industry, and then a real need to have a career where I could, you know, sustain myself. You know, those were kind of the driving factors. And so I started working freelance. I worked at all the different theaters in Boston. I worked around...
1: In production?
0: Yeah, I worked primarily in the production area.
1: Which is a great base.
0: It is a great base.
1: Because it gives you you understand the economics, the creativity, and the limitations.
0: Absolutely. Yeah. To how the sausage is made. You get to do all of those jobs. So I did the production side for a very long time. I had the opportunity to do a full-time job at UMass Lowell, kind of running, overseeing some of their venues. That was my first kind of management job. That was back in 2005.
1: Is that Lowell Arena?
0: They had a couple of large concert halls on campus.
1: Oh, on campus.
0: So it wasn't the arena, but there was there's a 1,200-seat facility on campus that I oversaw. And we were doing probably 70 events a year coming in and out. We were doing little theatrical events. We were doing concerts. We were supporting the university's needs. And so I that was really my first time in management. And I really, I at that point, really discovered that I loved management. I liked managing people. I liked working with people. I liked the ability to mentor and empower people that work for me and to help them be their best selves. And I really kind of fell in love with it at that time. And so at that point, I was putting together my love for arts with a developing management style that has led me kind of where I am now, which has been a great progression.
1: Tell me some of the key roles that allowed you to kind of move yourself in a position where you could become a CEO.
0: Mm-hmm. Yeah, well, certainly from that role, and then I took a larger role at BU after that, where I managed even a larger department of about 30 people.
1: Right.
0: You know, so I had a lot of people working for me. You know, complex relationships with faculty and students and staff and pulling off, you know, a ton of events on a shoestring budget a lot of the time. So that was where I really got involved in budgeting.
1: You know, pulling stuff off on a shoestring budget is probably the best way to learn because you have to go to every extent to pull it off, which means doing things with no money.
0: Mm-hmm.
1: So you got to be creative. And you got to rely on everybody, and you got to push everybody. That's got to be something that truly was a good base for you.
0: It was. It was that, and also, getting my master's degree around the same time
1: at BU.
0: At BU, mm-hmm. Yeah, while I was working there. And then becoming executive director of the Philharmonic.
1: Yeah, tell me a little bit about the Philharmonic.
0: Yeah, so they're a fascinating group. They're a community-based orchestra mm-hmm. here in Boston, and they've been around forever, for several decades. And they play primarily new music. So composers, create new music that they perform. Yeah, some fugues, but it's a lot of this stuff is really kind of groundbreaking music, and they've won ASCAP awards for adventurous programming from BMI, many, many, many times. And so, it is this kind of small orchestra that punches way above its weight class. And that was another example of management for me, where I was managing the conductor, the orchestra, the entire budget,
1: fundraising. Where were you performing at?
0: They performed at BU as well.
1: BU.
0: So
1: okay.
0: yeah, over at the Psy Performance Center there. Mm-hmm. So we were selling subscriptions, so I got to learn how to work with a board, how to manage a crazy conductor, how to work, and I loved him,
1: But it's a character.
0: Yeah, an artistic personality,
1: yes,
0: right?
1: I got
0: right,
1: it.
0: Right,
1: yes.
0: That is very passionate.
1: I work with him, yes.
0: Yeah.
1: Yes. All day long.
0: And so it was just such great experience, and I was the only employee, so I had to do it all, and
1: again, those are good lessons for people to understand. A lot of younger people come up in business and they mm-hmm. think, well, this is, is this my responsibility?
0: Mm-hmm.
1: Absolutely.
0: Mm-hmm.
1: And if you don't take it as a responsibility, you don't learn. Forget about the extra work or not being paid.
0: Mm-hmm.
1: You don't learn.
0: You don't
1: build depth.
0: No, absolutely.
1: Yeah.
0: So I did that for a long time. I learned so much by doing that. And then it really prepared me well for my next step, which was to go to the Cabot Performing Arts Center in mm-hmm. Beverly.
1: Did they pursue you? You pursue that? How did that transpire?
0: It was this kind of serendipitous connections.
1: Life is
0: kind of in the right place at the right time in my life. I had just was going through a really challenging divorce at the time. I had little kids, so I was kind of a single dad at the time.
1: Trying to figure out how you're going to survive.
0: Trying to figure out how I was going to move forward. But also, I had been at BU for almost 10 years. I wanted to do something. I had found so much creative fulfillment in the orchestra job, even though it was a small job and they paid me next to nothing to do it. But I did it because I loved it. And
1: sure.
0: I realized then that all I wanted to do was to be a CEO of an arts organization, and that was what I really loved to do. I found that. So many people go through life, they don't find that.
1: No, that's a special quality and mm-hmm. an opportunity to
0: yes.
1: be able to know what your passion really, truly is.
0: Yes, so I found that, and then I was looking for the next thing, and then it kind of found me, and I was introduced. So the Cabot Performing Arts Center in Beverly, it's 105 years old this year.
1: Mm-hmm.
0: And I was introduced...
1: Originally vaudeville.
0: Originally a vaudeville
1: right.
0: and movie theater, just
1: right.
0: like the Wang is,
1: mm-hmm.
0: actually, just
1: sure.
0: much smaller. And it had, had been in Beverly forever. It had been the home of the longest-running stage magic show in the world, which was the Le Grand David and his Spectacular Magic Company.
1: Love it.
0: They played in Beverly from the late 70s till 2012. They were led by...
1: Weekly, monthly?
0: It was every week, every Sunday at 3 o'clock.
1: Okay.
0: There was a magic show. The rest of the week, they ran
1: mostly
0: films.
1: Mostly kids and families, right?
0: It was family-friendly
1: sure.
0: event, but
1: mm-hmm.
0: it was a big deal. They were on the cover of Time magazine. Ronald Reagan had them at the White House back in the 80s. They were a huge deal.
1: Now you're truly learning economics.
0: Mm-hmm.
1: Pricing, how much it cost.
0: Yes.
1: Employee... craziness.
0: And we had to renovate the theater while we were operating it because it was a complete disaster.
1: That's crazy.
0: So when I got there, the five-person board that had kind of started it as a nonprofit, they
1: did it have an endowment?
0: No, nothing.
1: So you had to raise the capital in order to do that.
0: We did.
1: Well, who's on the board at this time at a place like Beverly?
0: There were kind of five guys that were local guys up in Beverly. One of the guys, Henry Bertillon, bought the building.
1: Okay.
0: He is a North Shore person. But the person that actually recruited me to come on there was this guy, Steve Dodge, who you may know who that is.
1: I worked for Steve Dodge.
0: Yeah.
1: When I worked at AAF, Steve bought us.
0: Mm-hmm.
1: That was the third purchase of AAF in 5 years.
0: Mm-hmm.
1: And And Steve was an amazing entrepreneur.
0: Yes, he was.
1: Made an enormous impact. His company, American Towers, is probably one of the best performing stocks in America.
0: Yep.
1: And he unfortunately died recently.
0: He did, 2019. He was hit by a car.
1: Yep. Riding his bike, right, if I'm not mistaken. Yeah. Steve was a character and a very talented man.
0: He was.
1: Yep.
0: He was. And he became one of my greatest mentors, actually.
1: Interesting.
0: So I had this opportunity where he
1: was in Manchester at the time.
0: He was in Manchester,
1: yeah, okay.
0: But he really loved Beverly, and everything he did was Beverly related. He did a lot of development there. He was all about the people,
1: yes.
0: And that was the thing that he really drove home to me as I was getting started. He knew it was a jump for me to go from running this little orchestra to running, you know, a thing the size of the cabin.
1: Good leap, though.
0: But he saw a lot of potential in me that maybe he saw things I didn't even know about myself. And he was one of these guys. He had that ability to...
1: Well, he was tuned into passion.
0: He was.
1: You know, and that's what he kind of communicated to me. He said, you know, I love the passion here.
0: Mm-hmm.
1: And then he expressed that a number of times. So I imagine he saw that in you, which is obvious as well.
0: So he was a great mentor, and he was also a huge financial partner, you know, for me.
1: Yeah,
0: so I had both of those things, and so, you know, he, along with the rest of the board, we were able to, you know, raise the capital to get the place off the ground.
1: So what was the capital cost?
0: Over about 10 years.
1: So it's, you know, a 10-year sunk fund.
0: It's been about $12 million that's gone into
1: Wow.
0: it. To, you know, when I left right at the tail end of that, but, you know.
1: Was the economics worth it to put $12 million? Into it?
0: It has been.
1: It has been.
0: Yeah, it has been.
1: Okay.
0: You know, and it was really an investment for the city, right? And, you know, the economic impact of the Cabot on downtown Beverly, you know, it's something like $20 million a year on that, just on the downtown.
1: It's great stuff.
0: So you think about the restaurants, all the economic activity,
1: the tax revenue.
0: Yeah,
1: exactly.
0: That city has totally changed. And it was like we're living through a case study of the arts as an economic driver and what that can look like.
1: Interesting.
0: So it was a very, very great experience. And, you know, as you mentioned, Steve tragically passed away in 2019. And, you know, but that was also an opportunity for me to step up, you know, without him there and take the things that I had learned and, you know, right into the pandemic, managing through a pandemic, had to raise.
1: That was crazy.
0: Everybody went through it.
1: I know. I remember coming in and you know, the 15 days to, you know, to kill the virus, which was a delusion.
0: Mm-hmm.
1: You know, I'm sitting there saying, I own these two companies.
0: Mm-hmm.
1: How the hell am I going to pay for any of this?
0: Mm-hmm.
1: So it was an interesting, thank God, without being too political, but thank God that Trump gave us all that cash.
0: Oh, because I mean, it was huge.
1: If they did not do that funding, half of America would be bankrupt.
0: The entertainment industry, I mean, theaters would all be gone.
1: Every business would be gone.
0: If we didn't have that SVOG funding.
1: It gave us all a runway to get back on track. Yep. And so thank you, President Trump. So now you've really upped your game in terms of not only production and creativity, but you've now gotten your hands deeply into the economics and production and construction.
0: Yep, stewarding buildings, fixing buildings, and all that stuff. And so I was very happy there, honestly, Bruce.
1: Sure.
0: You know, I lived in downtown Beverly.
1: It's a cool place. It's on the water.
0: Yeah,
1: and nobody bothers you.
0: Nobody bothers you, you know. And it was.
1: And you're hot shit in the market because, hey, you run the main driver of entertainment.
0: You're like Mr. Rogers, you know, everybody
1: in
0: the town. And it was a wonderful lifestyle. You know, as I got to being close to the 10-year mark and, you know, I had been... You know, as you know, spent a lot of my career in Boston. I went to school in Boston, and I was certainly very familiar with the Wang, and got to know Joe over the years, and got to know Ernie over the years.
1: Joe is quite the icon.
0: Absolutely.
1: In terms of building that facility at Box Center. What happened in terms of your recruitment? And tell me about what the experience was like, because you had Joe. I'm sure Joe was reaching out first and then came the board. So
0: I built a great relationship with Joe over a long period of time.
1: And so you knew Joe prior to this opportunity?
0: I did. I actually had the opportunity to meet him pretty early on in my tenure at the Cabot. One of our committee members, her father-in-law, worked for Joe in the finance department. She said, would you like to meet him? I'm like, yeah, I'm trying to build this old building. I'd love to meet someone that's already done it, yeah. You know, and to get to meet him. And I met him. And
1: how many years was Joe at?
0: He was there for 38 years.
1: 38 years.
0: 38 years.
1: Built an amazing company there.
0: Absolutely. Yeah. Absolutely. So you know, met Joe pretty early on. We struck up a friendship, and that continued, you know, all the way through COVID. And, you know, there were times we were talking several times a day. We were trying to figure out how do the theaters survive? How do you survive, right? And so we became very close.
1: Not everybody's Don Law.
0: Well, there's only one.
1: Yes,
0: you know?
1: Right.
0: Yep.
1: Yes.
0: I mean, he's a pretty extraordinary person.
1: Pretty extraordinary.
0: Yes.
1: Guy.
0: Yes.
1: Right. Yeah.
0: Yep.
1: Still is.
0: Unbelievable what he's accomplished.
1: Yes, he's talk about icons.
0: I know.
1: Yep.
0: I know. We have several of them.
1: Boston is underrated in terms of the impact of entertainment.
0: I agree.
1: New York always had that glow, and as a former New Yorker, I get it. It's a big place, but Boston has a level of creativity that I think really surpasses a lot of parts of the country. And you could see it in the institutions and the entertainment that comes out of here.
0: I agree. You know, when you think about the number of amazing artists that had got their start in Boston, and a lot of that has to do with the colleges, right? The people come from all over the world.
1: I was going to say that. I mean, look at the schools here and the Berkeleys of the world. Mm-hmm. And I'm a two-time Northeastern graduate, great school.
0: Fantastic
1: school.
0: You
1: know, and so there's so many great institutions in town.
0: Yes.
1: It percolates, the creativity does. And I think the institutions have reflected that in many ways.
0: Yeah, I would agree. And that's part of what we're trying to do with the Folk Americana Roots Hall of Fame, which we haven't talked that much about yet. But that is about elevating Boston and bringing that. You know, Boston has a huge role in this.
1: Huge role.
0: In national.
1: And I've had conversations with Ernie about that. And,
0: yes.
1: For people that don't know, that listening to you, Ernie, the Bach Center, obviously it's Ernie Bach Jr., who's just an amazing human being.
0: He really is.
1: Not only is he a great friend and somebody I've really been close to for a long time, but he is the true patron of the arts.
0: Absolutely.
1: You know, from a Renaissance point of view, he would be a Medici.
0: Yes.
1: You know, he's done an incredible job in this town. And you know, he's talked about how important that museum,
0: the Hall of Fame,
1: is going to be to Boston. I agree with him. Boston has deep roots, deep history, and deserves that focus.
0: Absolutely.
1: They reach out to you, and Joe is and Joe's a persuasive guy to begin with. And by the way, we're talking about Joe Spalding here.
0: But you know, the process, you know, he announced that he was retiring. I think it was in September of 2023. You know, and then at that point, they had an international search for his replacement, you know, because he had been there for such a long time. It's a big, prestigious job. And, you know, I certainly let them know, you know, I let him know that I was definitely interested in the position. And so my name got passed along to the search committee. And so we went through the process with all the other candidates and interviews and presenting plans.
1: So what's that like? You know, because most people in their lives are not going to get interviewed by a board at such a prestigious location.
0: Well, it was great for me, honestly. Okay. I mean, because I had to do so much preparation.
1: Was it enjoyable or was it scary?
0: A little bit of both, I would say.
1: Okay.
0: I think so. Because
1: so how did you prepare for it?
0: Yeah, I think that you... Well, first of all, somebody gave me a really good piece of advice, which was that, you know, when you're following someone like Joe Spalding, don't try to be like Joe Spalding. Just be you and try to bring out the best qualities that you have and the leadership things that make you unique. And that's what they really want to see, because when you present yourself authentically, that always comes through.
1: You know,
0: and so don't try to be him. He did some great things, of course, and you want to emulate some of those things.
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3: You've got a Christmas EP that's out, A Pretty Reckless Christmas, along with a video for Where Are You Christmas, revisiting the past. I love the duet with your childhood self. The video is fantastic. What made now the time to put out Christmas music?
4: Well, I mean, the short answer is it was finished. The long answer is, I felt like this was something that the world really needed this year. Like it's a hard time in the world, and the intent with this record is really just to spread some Christmas cheer. And then also it kind of coincidentally is the 25th anniversary of The Grinch, which just, that's like, if there's a universal sign, that's it. So here we are.
3: Well, and then you factor in the fact that Jim Carrey, you reunited with as he introduced Soundgarden into the Rock and Roll Hall of Fame. I mean, that's kind of like the working of the gods as well.
4: It really is. Like when Matt Cameron told me, because I was fronting Soundgarden for that, which was just absolutely awesome. And we were at rehearsals, and Matt told me that Jim Carrey was going to introduce them. And I think my head about flew off my body, because right? I haven't seen him in 25 years. And just what are the odds of that? Like, that is the most kismet, universally aligned thing in the world. And so, like, the fact that his favorite band while we were making Grinch, and to this day is Soundgarden, and then you fast forward a few years and Soundgarden becomes my everything, like, just what are the odds of that kind of connection? It's too crazy. It sounds made up. That's how insane it is.
3: It does sound made up, but it's like everything just sort of came together and it worked out, and you could see the passion in his eyes and in his eloquent speech in introducing the band and everything. You could tell that he definitely had a love, and I know that you have a love for the band as well, and it all came together. It was a beautiful thing.
4: It really was, and getting to see him again was so wonderful. Like, I was a little... You know, you don't know what to expect. It's been 25 years. Like, what right. do I, you know, do I even know this guy? And then we, right. we saw each other and we, you know, we hugged, and it was just the most warm feeling in the world. Like, it felt like, I don't know how to explain it other than, like, I sat there going, I know you. Like, it felt like he felt like home to me. And then it occurs to me that I spent like 2 years of my life with him. And of course I do, but I was so little and right. you don't know. And, you know, but getting to connect like that again was just so comfortable and so amazing, and felt like a giant Christmas present. Like, it was just absolutely insane. And now we're back in touch. Like, just what are the odds? Everything
3: That's awesome.
4: About this is just crazy.
3: Taylor, I have to say that you handled those songs with such grace, and as my kids would say, fire. It gave me chills the way that you embraced and delivered those Soundgarden anthems at the Rock and Roll Hall of Fame. Nicely done.
4: Thank you. It was a very emotional night for me, for everyone.

0: you know, needless to say, but I'm like, the weight of that evening was certainly not lost on me. But I was so honored and thankful that they asked me to be a part of it. And I love those guys so much. And, you know, anything they ever need, I'm there for them.
1: Well, I mean, you worked with Kim and Matt on the Pretty Reckless song Only Love Can Save Me Now. I mean, it seems like there really is kind of a kinship between you and the members of Soundgarden.
0: There really is. I mean, I think we have a very special bond, all of us. And, you know, it's something that I don't take lightly. But, like, I love them so much as people. I obviously love their music, so they're my favorite band in the world. but as people, they're just the greatest guys, and I just feel so blessed and honored to know them and have them be a part of my life. Like I really don't take their friendship lightly.
1: Well, you definitely did a fantastic job at the Hall of Fame. The song sounded incredible, and I'm sure it must have been like kind of crazy being up there on the stage and representing, you know, Chris Cornell with some of those songs that just like have lasted and have made such an impact on people's lives, yourself and myself included.
0: Oh, I mean, Soundgarden has, you know, influenced my entire life. Like that's the simplest way to say it. Like I the Pretty Reckless wouldn't exist without a few bands, Soundgarden being one of them. Like they're such a part of our DNA, and you know, to be up there with them, it's always kind of a, you know, I've done it with them a few times now, and there's always this kind of contradictory feeling, because the weight of it is not, it's not lost on me. Like I feel everything, but I'm always happy to be there with them and support them in anything they need.
1: Taylor, I love your story. I mean, it seems that you've always known what you wanted. You've had this passion for music. You could very easily could have further followed the path of actress, but you chose music. I mean, how difficult was that decision?
0: Oh, that decision was really easy. that was something that, I mean, that was what I always wanted to do. I mean, since I was a little girl. I mean, I started writing songs when I was like 5 years old, and I've been singing since before I can remember. And so that was something that I was always working towards. You know, I always knew I wanted to be in a band, but, you know, all those things take time. You have to meet the right people. You have to, all the pieces have to fall into place organically, and it's something you can't force. And as soon as they did, as soon as I met Ben, Mark, and Jamie and Cato, like it all kind of kismetly aligned. And then the decision was very simple. It was, well, we're just going to do this now. This is it.
1: Now, going back in time when you were younger, what artist or song was like the first that drew you into music, made you want more?
0: Well, it started with the Beatles.
1: Yeah.
0: You know, I was very fortunate to grow up in a rock and roll household, like a household that reveres rock and roll. And so my dad introduced me to a lot of great records really, really young, the Beatles being the first.
1: That's
0: and
1: awesome.
0: I just fell in love with it, you know, the melody, the attitude, the depth, the, you know, all of it. And so the Beatles were the reason that I started writing songs at such a young age, because I wanted to be like them. And they're the reason that I wanted to be in a band and not, you know, Elvis, because who wants to do this alone?
1: Right,
0: you watch
1: right.
0: All the videos of them, and they're having such a great time, and it's this, you know, makeshift family that they've created. And so that was something that I always really wanted for myself. So it started with the Beatles, and then, you know, and of course a billion other bands as I got older,
1: yeah.
0: You know, Led Zeppelin and The Who and Pink Floyd and AC/DC. And when I, you know, then the 90s band Soundgarden was the other band. Like it started with the Beatles, and then when Soundgarden entered my life, it was, I always say, like, the Beatles are the Bible and Soundgarden is like Jesus. Like there's a New Testament, you know.
1: Well, you listen to Super Unknown. I mean, there's even elements of like I always felt like there were elements of the Beatles in that particular album. I mean, the soundscape of everything that Kim and the guys were putting together, it was such an extraordinary album.
0: Oh, such an extraordinary album. I mean, everything they do is so musically superior. Like Soundgarden is just, they're so inventive and so... The records that I love the most are records that never... that you're never done discovering inside of them. Like I've listened to the Beatles records, Soundgarden records ad nauseum, you know, for 32 years. And I never listen to it and don't hear something new. And that, like, it's just this never ending onion. And I think that that's, you know, music with that kind of depth is what I strive for.
1: Now, do you ever get the chance to, like, sit back and, like, listen with headphones on to something on vinyl, like just some you time, Taylor Momsen time?
0: Oh, of course. You gotta, I mean, I listen to so much music on a daily basis. You know, even if I'm just walking around New York, like, I always have a record on.
1: Now, do you remember the first, you talked about you started writing songs when you were five. Do you remember the first song that you wrote?
0: The very first song, I mean, I don't know if I remember, the very first song, I don't know. But, I mean, I started writing songs, like, I wrote a song for the Humane Society when I was a kid because I wanted a dog and my parents didn't let me get a dog. So I wrote a song about rescuing a dog.
1: Nice.
0: I wrote a lot about animals. I wrote about my dad's dead dog.
1: Oh, wow.
0: So, you know, things that I think I learned, I just kind of instinctually knew when I was a kid that you write what you know, you know.
1: Right, absolutely.
0: You write about what means something to you at that time. And so obviously my experience and repertoire of knowledge grew over the years. But, you know, but I always had a kind of instinct for songwriting, I think. It just kind of always made sense to me. It was the place that, like, because I lived a very weird life growing up, and I think that songwriting very quickly became this, I don't want to say escape, but it became this place for me to be me, where I could fully be honest with whatever I was
1: right.
0: feeling. And that's something that I just always needed. And I discovered it in songwriting at a really young age, and I feel very fortunate that I figured that out.
1: Kind of like your journal, kind of like your Dear Diary.
0: Kind of, yeah, but melody and music always made, I don't know, it was just like a language that always made sense to me. Like, I would write poems, but I put melody to it, and, you know, like, it was just the way that I could kind of understand the world was by writing about it.
1: Was there a first concert that you saw when you were younger where you first started to picture yourself up on the stage?
0: Well, there was a few. Like, my dad took me to see Chuck Berry when I was a kid.
1: Wow, nice.
0: I was born in St. Louis, and so that was actually my very first concert at Blueberry Hill at his bar in St. Louis.
1: Wow.
0: So that was awesome. But then when I was probably, I don't know, eight or nine, somewhere in there, he took me to see the White Stripes.
1: Oh, cool. Oh, wow.
0: And that about blew my mind. That was the first memory that I recall of a live show. Like, I'd already started writing songs, I was already playing music, but it was based off of records, and seeing the White Stripes in person and hearing that kind of volume and seeing the energy and the, you know, the fact that much noise could come out of two people was a really impactful moment on me. That's where I got the bug for live, where
1: nice.
0: I went, oh, it's not just the recording studio.
1: Right.
0: Oh, you can do this live in front of people too.
1: Oh, I imagine that's got to be kind of, that's one of the acts that I've not seen is Jack White, and I think he's just like the most brilliant genius musician that's out there right now. He's incredible.
0: Oh, he's amazing, and he's so cool. I met him at the Rock Hall this year, and
1: oh, wow.
0: He's so nice and so cool and so down to earth and like totally exactly what you want them to be. You never know.
1: Right. I get that. No, I get that. Taylor, as crazy as it sounds, your first album, Light Me Up, you released a month after turning 17 years old. And I remember playing Make Me Want to Die here when it first came out. What were those early tours like when you were supporting your music? You were doing it live.
0: It was so much fun. You know, there's nothing like a first record, I think, where you look at the world and it's like, you know, the world is your oyster. And I think particularly for me, I felt very free during that time.
1: Right.
0: Cause I was finally out of all of my previous commitments of things I didn't really want to do. I was just focusing on the band, and it was the first time in my life that I felt like everything was kind of going the way that I had seen it, the way that I had been
1: right.
0: envisioning it. And, you know, all of my hard work was paying off, and getting to see the fans' reaction firsthand in real time is that never gets old. It never gets old, but the first time it happens is just so cool. Like, we played our first show in London and
1: oh, wow.
0: a tiny little club called Notting Hill Arts Club, and our record had just come out, and I didn't know what to expect. It was, you know, it was our first show there, and I didn't know if anyone was even going to show up,
1: Absolutely.
0: Let alone know the music. And not only did they know the music, they knew every word to every song.
1: That's awesome.
0: And they sang it louder than the band. Like, we couldn't get louder than the audience. And it was packed, and there was a line, you know, down multiple blocks of people that couldn't get in. Like, it was just a very, it was a very exciting time. And just, and getting to do it with my best friends and travel the world and play music was just, it was so much fun and still is.
1: Well, I mean, it really is important to find the right collaborators and to find the right musicians that you absolutely click with and you enjoy not only writing and performing, but like you said, I mean, you're spending a lot of time on the road, on those stages. I mean, you're touring around the world. It is important to find the right people, to your best friends, to do this and share this with.
0: It really is. And I think that, you know, that was a part of the, and it's luck when that happens. That's the thing. Yeah. Like, there is no, I never wanted a band of, like, hired musicians. Like, I wanted it to be, you know, organic and you know, done in the right kind of old school way.
1: Yeah.
0: And so when I met Ben and Cato and Mark and Jamie and all those pieces fell into place, it was just magic. Like, and we're here we are, or sorry, excuse me, 17 years later, and it's... it feels the same. Like, you know, we grow and evolve as a unit and, as you know, individually as people, of course, but as we evolve individually, we grow together. And that's just so cool. Like, that's what being in a band is you have your own, we created our own family.
1: Taylor, the Pretty Reckless have carved out an amazing career, multiple number one songs, the latest being For I Am Death, which spent 2 weeks at number one. What was the inspiration behind this particular track?
0: Well, For I Am Death was, you know, we were working on the record, and For I Am Death very quickly became something that I knew I wanted it to be the first thing that people heard. It just had all the things, you know, it had all the punch, it had all the attitude, it had all the depth, it had all the things of a first song. And you know, it's kind of the in one way, it's kind of the continuation and the next step from Death by Rock and Roll, but it's also, you know, stands on its own footing and is new and exciting, and it's also wicked fun to play. So I cannot wait to get back out on the road and add that to the set.
1: Now, you talk about new music that you're working on. I mean, how soon before a new record is coming out? Maybe in 2026.
0: I don't have dates for you yet, but I can say we are putting the final touches on it right now.
1: Nice.
0: So just stay tuned. It's going to be a very exciting next 12 months.
1: Excellent. Excellent. Taylor, the last 15, 20 years has kind of been like a renaissance for women in rock. How does it feel knowing that you are helping to inspire other girls out there to pick up a microphone or pick up a guitar and rock?
0: It's really cool. You know, it's not something that I ever necessarily set my mind out to do. Like, I never thought that far ahead. I just
1: write
0: music because I love it. But to see that, you know, to even think that I can inspire anyone to pick up or, you know, write a song, like, that's what a wonderful feeling. To think that I'm doing something that the musician I love did for me is so cool, because we always need more music, and particularly rock and roll.
1: Oh, without a doubt. It's kind of coming full circle. The Beatles inspired you, and now you're inspiring, you know, the rockers of tomorrow, which is kind of nice, actually.
0: It's very cool. And it's a very cool feeling to know that we can inspire people. Like, that's what music should do. Music should inspire. I think, you know, great art should inspire other people to make great art. It should inspire the average person to think more and to look a little deeper into their own life and you know, want to make the world better and all of those things. And so I think that it's to be a part of that community is just absolutely amazing.
1: Taylor, you talked about you're excited to get back out on the road and play the music and the new music. And you just recently wrapped being on the road with AC/DC. I remember getting excited when I heard the announcement of that tour. How was that entire experience? How did that happen?
0: It was surreal. It's kind of a funny story, actually. So we finished touring Death by Rock and Roll, and I called my agent, and I went, we're done. Like, no more shows. I have a bunch of songs. Like, I got to get back into the studio. It's been way too long. I got to make something new. And he goes, okay, so no more touring. You don't want to, even if it's for something big, don't bother calling you. And I went, well, unless And I said this flippantly, like as a joke. I went, unless it's AC/DC or the Rolling Stones, don't bother. And he goes, okay, good to know. And about a week later, we're in the studio, we're on a roll. I cannot express the roll we are on, which is, you know, when that happens, it's magic and it's pure luck, like capturing lightning in a bottle.
1: Wow.
0: And about a week later, he calls and he goes, Taylor, you're not going to believe this, but AC/DC called and they want you to come on tour with them. And I threw my hands up in the air and I went, no way. Like, okay. So I guess we're pausing this. We're pausing these sessions and we're going on tour because there's some things you just don't say no to.
1: You can't say no to AC/DC.
0: And about a week after that, he calls and he goes, Taylor, you're really not going to believe this. The Rolling Stones also called. And they wanted to open for them in Vegas.
1: So wow.
0: We ended up playing with the Stones in Vegas and then flying directly after the show to Germany to start the tour with AC/DC. So we played with the Rolling Stones and AC/DC in the same week.
1: Wow.
0: It was just nuts.
1: That's crazy. Like, you called your own shot.
0: I like, spoke it into existence as a joke. It's crazy. And we're still out with AC/DC. I mean, we start again next year with them in South America, and it's just, it's the greatest tour. Like, they're so awesome in every way possible. Like, the music, obviously, is just insane. Like, getting to play a show every night and then watch AC/DC is just the coolest thing in the world.
1: Oh, God.
0: And then as people, they're so awesome. Like, they're just everything you want them to be. Like, just rock and roll to their core, but so nice.
1: I had some listeners that they asked me to ask you this question. Outside of touring and opening up for, you know, the, say, juggernauts of AC/DC, do you have any plans to tour as a headlining act in 2026 or beyond?
0: Of course. What kind of band would we be if we weren't going to headline also?
1: We got a lot of fans that are anxious to see you guys and hopefully heading in the northern New York area at some point, so.
0: Definitely. Well, just stay tuned. There's so much stuff to be announced coming up, things I can't say yet, but just, you know, keep checking the internet or wherever you get your news, because there's lots on the horizon.
1: Perfect. A couple of different questions. We live in a day and age, Taylor, where parasocial was unfortunately recognized as word of the year, fandom to the extreme. How hard is it as an artist setting those boundaries with fans that you truly want to connect with, as opposed to fans that tend to blur those lines?
0: Oh, well, I mean, I think you kind of, you know, we love our fans, obviously, and, you know, we wouldn't be here without them. And I think that, you know, it's like anyone in life, you know, everyone's got their own individual kind of way they approach things. And
1: right.
0: So I think that, you know, fans, you got to, you know, you just, you take people's temperature. That's
1: right.
0: How you do it. You know,
1: gotcha.
0: Like, it's easy to tell if someone's a little bit not well in the head, and so
1: right, absolutely.
0: You know, and you appreciate them as well, but you also, you know, you set boundaries with yourself and with your life, because at the end of the day, we're just people playing music.
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8: The U.S. and Iran both carrying out more strikes. I'm Ann Carrick, Fox News. From the White House, Fox's Alex Hogan with the latest.
9: So new escalation with the U.S. continuing to carry out strikes in Iran today. Amid this renewed escalation, we've seen Iran carry out strikes of its own this weekend. And just yesterday, the U.S. military announced the tragic deaths of two U.S. service members. They say that one service member is still missing and that four others were transported to Jordanian hospitals after an Iranian missile and drone attack on a base in Jordan on Friday. President Trump reportedly telling News Nation, quote, "We hate to see it happen. It's in service to our country." And Secretary of War Pete Hegseth reacted, writing, "Godspeed, heroes. Their sacrifice only stiffens our resolve."
8: 16 U.S. service members have been killed since the U.S. began striking Iran. Argentina and Spain are facing off today to determine who will be this year's World Cup champion. Fox's Brian Yenes has a preview from outside the New York, New Jersey stadium where the final will be played.
10: Argentina looks to become the first team in 64 years to win back-to-back World Cups. And in just a few hours, the world's greatest soccer player, 39-year-old Lionel Messi, will face off against Spain's 19-year-old prodigy, Lamine Yamal. And for the first time ever, the World Cup champions will receive exclusive custom-made championship rings alongside that trophy. They are reportedly handcrafted 18-karat gold rings featuring 89 diamonds and 36 sapphires. There are exactly 2,026 rings made, 30 for the champions, and the rest will be available for fans to purchase.
8: Today marks the first World Cup final between the reigning champions of Europe and South America. Spain won Euro 2024, while Argentina captured the 2024 Copa America. The World Cup match is at 3 p.m. Eastern on Fox. Pre-game coverage, it's been underway. 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
13: That heat's going to be out there for one more day.
14: Temperatures being 30 degrees above average.
11: 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Just click listen, then swipe right and hear the latest news updates on your time. 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
8: President Trump addressed his concerns last week about election integrity in a national address. Some in Congress continue to push back.
15: The president released documentation he said proves fraud and foreign interference as he ran for a second consecutive term. Democratic Senator Mark Warner said on CBS Face the Nation that was on his watch.
16: The only election that Trump is concerned about is 2020. Mm-hmm. That was the election that his administration was in charge of.
15: GOP Congressman James Comer said on Fox's The Sunday Briefing, presenting photo ID and proof of citizenship makes sense to him.
17: It's not that complicated, and for the life of me, I don't understand why there are so many senators who oppose that.
15: Senate Republican leaders say they don't have the votes to pass the Save America Act. Grinnell Scott, Fox News.
8: UK Labour Party head Andy Burnham is touting his goals for his term once he becomes British Prime Minister Monday. Fox's Stephanie Bennett with details from London.
18: The former mayor of Greater Manchester aims for greater public control of essential services and new powers for regional governments, signalling a shift to the left from outgoing Prime Minister Keir Starmer. Burnham's office also says he wants to relocate part of number 10 Downing Street up to Manchester, scrap plans for a government-issued digital ID that would have tackled illegal immigration, but also eventually allow people to manage childcare or tax returns. And there's also suggestions for new oil and gas drilling in the North Sea. Well, during his speech Friday, the 56-year-old condemned the economic model established in the 1980s by Margaret Thatcher, saying Britain surrendered control of the essentials.
8: Starmer resigned last month after serving less than 2 years in office. A second person has died from Legionnaires' disease in New York City. Health officials say there's been an overall decline in new cases. The city reported at least 72 cases in the latest outbreak. I'm Ann Carrick, and this is Fox News.
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24: From the Community Broadcasters Weather Center, your Sunday forecast for Eastern South Carolina. It's a beautiful summer day, 95 degrees with just a 15% chance of a stray shower, mostly sunny skies and light winds. So get on outside, enjoy the day, and tonight you'll see a low of 75.
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26: 877-381-3811. That's the number, America. Bottom of the hour, we will have a chit-chat. 877-381-3811. Chairman Jim Jordan will be on the program shortly. Piece by Richard Goldberg and Roger Zuckheim, two great individuals, real clear politics. You heard the vice president say at one point, Israel only has one friend, the United States. And they wanted to address that. They write, support for Israel around the world is declining. Former Chicago mayor and potential Democratic presidential candidate Rahm Emanuel declared in Israel last week, the only diplomatic achievement Israel has secured in the past 3 years is Somaliland. Is that true? Is Israel more isolated than ever? In left-wing circles, both in the United States and Western Europe, most certainly a trend many years in the making. But among conservatives globally, support for Israel is rising. And that's translating into a reversal of left-wing isolation across the Western Hemisphere and beyond. Argentina's president visited Israel in April to establish the Isaac Accords, a path to explain Israel's presence in Latin America. Bolivia's new president and Chile's new president both restored diplomatic ties with Israel after taking office. These are all conservatives. In Colombia, the outgoing communist accused Israel of hacking an election after voters gave the nod to President Trump's preferred candidate, pro-American, pro-Israel, Abelardo de la Esperia. He is pro-Israel, too. Looking north, the Conservative Party of Canada couldn't be more pro-Israel. From its leader there to its foreign minister, the conservatives of the Western Hemisphere are shattering the global left's attempt to isolate Israel. Let's look east, across the pond. British Tories remain steadfastly opposed to the rising anti-Semitism in the UK, while Reform brings more supporters of Israel and anti-Islamists into its fold each and every day. Slovenia, meanwhile, with its newly elected right-wing prime minister, Janez Janša, has announced it will move the embassy in Israel to Jerusalem while rescinding the country's recognition of a Palestinian state. At the same time, Germany's Friedrich Merz, India's Narendra Modi, are busy expanding their defense relationship with Israel. In addition to Germany and India, military delegations from Canada, Britain, France, Morocco, Finland, Greece, Cyprus, the Czech Republic, Hungary, Poland, Austria, Estonia, Japan, Romania, Serbia, and Slovenia all came to Israel to learn from its military's battlefield lessons and innovations, even as some of its political leaders blasted Israel in public, apparently not in private. American conservatives should be buoyed by Israel's rising stock among conservatives worldwide. Polling suggests that support remains rock solid in the United States. A recent survey conducted by the Reagan Institute found 80% of MAGA Republicans think Israel's security matters to U.S. security and prosperity, including 63% of those under the age of 30. Over 70% of MAGA Republicans also support sending weapons to Israel, while 60% of Democrats oppose arming Israel. Another poll released by the Washington Free Beacon found likely Republican primary voters prefer a candidate who supports a strong U.S.-Israel relationship by a margin of 57 points. The margin is 57 points. Republicans in Congress reflect their pro-Israel electorates. Just this week, not a single Republican voted for an amendment offered by outgoing Representative Libertarian whackjob Thomas Massey, a fringe Israel-obsessed congressman, recently defeated in the GOP primary. Massey won the votes of 103 Democrats and exactly zero Republicans. Why do conservatives break against Emanuel's claim of Israel being isolated? Many of these conservative leaders have a lived experience under pro-Islamist Marxist rule, which informs a world outlook that embraces a technologically innovative, culturally vibrant, and terrorist-fighting democracy like Israel. Now, these leaders see Israel for what it is, a strategic asset. And when they come to power, strengthening bilateral relations with Israel is a day-one action item. Here in the United States, support for Israel is an investment in helping secure another American century, one defined by winning the AI arms race, unlocking quantum computing, controlling the periodic table, mastering advanced energy solutions. Israel's way, way ahead, ladies and gentlemen. That Israel is a democracy with shared Judeo-Christian values, whose fight against terrorism and unmatched intelligence services saves countless American lives remains true. But that's only the foundation of the relationship. The future primes more. Israel is a technological juggernaut that can help us preserve another American century is tomorrow's promise. It is why, as America's National Defense Strategy notes, Israel is a model ally. It's also why Israel's position within non-traditional multilateral frameworks continues to strengthen. The Abraham Accords have expanded to include Kazakhstan, a Muslim-majority country. Turkey's rise alongside U.S.-brokered peace between Armenia and Azerbaijan is bringing, them closer to Israel, not Turkey, the other countries. Greece and Cyprus are doubling down on their Eastern Mediterranean strategic partnership with Israel, too. Interesting, isn't it? You haven't heard any of this before, have you? Might be a surprise for people to learn that Venezuela, just a few months ago, the headquarters for Iran in the Western Hemisphere, with no relations with Israel for a generation, welcomed Israeli aid into Caracas after last month's devastating earthquake. So when Rahm Emanuel, and he's not alone, JD2, declares Israel more isolated than ever, why is it that we instinctively nod our heads and think it's true? There are indeed alternate universes where it certainly feels true. The dystopian United Nations, the cadre of clickbait podcasters feeding a Marxist, Islamist, Nazi medley of talking points to young people with no living attachment to World War II, no memory of September 11, and the media coverage of Iman's own party, which now openly embraces communists, terrorist sympathizers, and people with Nazi tattoos. the socialist ascendancy, I would say Marxist-Islamist ascendancy, within the Democrat Party is a very real phenomenon that threatens American support for Israel. An Islamist ascendancy in Western Europe is very real, too, with negative effects on relations with the Jewish state. But from the Western Hemisphere to Europe to the Middle East to India, Israel is not as isolated as you might think. Richard Goldberg, former White House national security official, senior advisor to the Foundation for the Defense of Democracies, Roger Zakheim, former general counsel and deputy staff director at the House Armed Services Committee. He's the director of the Ronald Reagan Institute and author of the forthcoming book, Peace Through Strength. These are two brilliant men. And I'm glad they put this out here and set the record straight, because the record needed to be set straight. You've got the woke Reich and the Marxist Islamists saying the same thing, the media regurgitating this. You've got envoys repeating this nonsense. People in and out of the government, in and out of the White House repeating this nonsense. And it's going to become even more ubiquitous, that is Israel's bilateral relationships, because it is a technology juggernaut. It is a military juggernaut. Iron Dome, defensive weapons, as well as offensive weapons. Its leadership in medical technology and in drug technology is really only second to ours, but in some cases, it's beyond everybody's. I'll be right back.
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0: I wish they'd go, but they're not going to go. They ought to enjoy North Korea. They ought to enjoy Communist China, those concentration camps. But they're not going to leave because they are free to do what they're doing in this country, free to attack us, free to undermine us, and they kind of like it. They kind of like it. Brian, thank you for listening, man, when you're going home, and we appreciate you. Take care of yourself. Let's keep going. Let's see here. Arthur, Leesburg, Virginia, I'm quite familiar with it. The great WMAL. Go right ahead.
1: Thank you, Mark, for taking my call. I wanted to make a point that you talked about how the Republicans didn't have any momentum. And I think that's because they're stuck in an old paradigm that's no longer true, and that's that elections are primarily local. And that used to be true at one point when you had Blue Dog Democrats or pro-life Democrats. It's not true now. When you become a Democrat, you subscribe and support a whole set of things which are contrary to most
2: of
1: us.
2: That's a great point.
1: See, and what I would suggest to the Republicans is they start contrasting what's happening in blue states. Like, why when ICE is operating in a blue state, so that you have crowds and you show all the confusion, and then you show it in a red state. It's like, what's the difference? And then you go back and you show the president's question or his request at the State of the Union. He said, if you think that the responsibility of government is to protect its citizens from criminals, all stand up. And not a single Democrat stood up. And mm-hmm. I just think you may not
0: like
1: that.
0: Well, I think your fundamental point is very important. I really do. I think it's a good point, which is we have to nationalize these local elections. You know, you can do both, and we should do both, but we need to nationalize them. We need people to understand what's at stake. I think that's a great point. All right, Arthur, take care. Have a great weekend, my friend. Let us go to Kevin, Saratoga County, New York. The great WGDJ. Go!
3: Oh, thank you, Mark. Hey, I want to also thank you for that recapitulation of all the countries that do stand with Israel. Yeah. I hope they don't have tariffs on Israeli goods. Now, what I called about was recently the raging Cajun snake, James Carville, said we have to get back to moderate Democrats. So we have to look at what they want. The moderate Democrats want unlimited unborn babies being slaughtered. They want boys changed into girls, girls changed into boys. They want adult men in girls' locker rooms and shower rooms. They only became scared when Mondami took the reins and he said he's going after everybody's wallet, basically. That freaked them out. Otherwise, everything they do, and of course the issue of power.
0: Right.
3: Read your book about power. It's
0: well,
3: all
0: thank
3: about
0: you for that.
3: Because the money follows the power.
0: Well, there are some moderate Democrats, not many. Not many elected. There's more moderate Democrats among the rank and file than there are elected to Congress because of the nature of the primary system. But there are a lot of blue-collar workers who listen to this program, who work in mines, who work in lumber, who work in construction, cops, firefighters, and so forth. These are kind of Reagan Democrats or Trump Democrats. They do exist. The problem is they don't exist at the congressional level. I mean, you can count them on one hand if you're lucky. All right, Kevin, great call. Very much appreciated. Great calls tonight. Let's go to Ron Garland, Texas, the great WBAP. Ron, go right ahead, please. You're on, baby. Mr. Producer, is he there or not? I guess he's not, right? Oh, come on, Rich. Okay, great. He's not there. My producer says, well, I guess he's not. Well, I guess he's not. Very good. We'll be right back.
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0: Gold entered 2026 after a historic year. 53 new all-time highs, an average price up 44% year over year, then pushed past $5,500 an ounce in January. Right now it's pulled back, and many in Wall Street analysts are telling clients this is the window before gold pushes back towards new highs. Meanwhile, silver is on track for a sixth year of structural supply deficit, with solar, EVs, electronic, and industrial demand still pulling heavily on the market. 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

0: starting tomorrow night, Saturday night, 8 p.m. Eastern on Fox, Life, Liberty, and Levin. 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I'll do it as long as you watch. When you lose interest, I will just go away. We salute our armed forces, police officers, firefighters, emergency personnel, ICE, our truckers, the people in Ukraine, the people in Iran, the people in Israel, and you, the American people. God bless you. Good night, Spritey and Griffey and Pepsi and Smokey. Good night, Zelda and Gigi and Indy and Patton and Rory. Good night, Marty and Barney. Good night, Dad and Mom. We're holding down the fort, and Leo and Joe and Bernard. And good night, Teddy. And good night, Lou. And good night, all the patriots who passed. We miss you all. All right, America, have a wonderful weekend. Keep your chin up. Pass the word. We live in the greatest nation on the face of the earth. And hopefully I'll see you Saturday night and Sunday night, 8 p.m. Eastern on Fox. God bless each and every one of you.
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4: Punishing Iran. I'm Carmen Roberts, Fox News. The U.S. military says that is the aim for the latest strikes on the regime after the IRGC's strikes on Jordan Friday killed two U.S. service members, with one still missing.
5: The whole thing is now enhanced because two U.S. service members were killed, one is missing, and four were wounded. These are the first casualties that the U.S. has taken since that Memorandum of Understanding, or ceasefire, was signed.
4: Fox's Mike Tobin in Tel Aviv.
5: President Trump, speaking to the New York Post, said those servicemen who sacrificed their lives did it because they don't want to see Iran get a nuclear weapon, and it shows you just how bad they, the Iranians, are.
4: Many Americans are now asking how long the war will last.
6: Secretary of Energy Chris Wright on ABC's This Week said an original estimate of a war lasting weeks has turned into months because Iran would not negotiate for peace. So there was a military pivot.
7: Now what we're doing is assuring that oil and gas and other products can flow through the Strait of Hormuz with or without Iranian cooperation.
6: Wright says that's being accomplished.
7: We're at a little under 14 million barrels a day from the Arabian Gulf region. That's two-thirds of pre-conflict traffic.
6: The resumption of airstrikes in Iran comes despite the House and Senate passing war powers resolutions in June to try and halt the war. Gernal Scott, Fox News.
4: New York City health officials announce a second person has died from a growing outbreak of Legionnaire's disease in Manhattan. Dr. Stephanie Widmer at St. John's Riverside Hospital tells Fox you cannot catch Legionnaire's from another person.
8: Legionnaire's disease comes from a bacteria. It's a bacterial pneumonia, and the bacteria likes to live in warm water. And it usually comes from not drinking water, but, you know, the water in large cooling towers.
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4: President Trump is attending today's World Cup final in New Jersey.
21: Capping off a World Cup that has set attendance and viewership records, President Trump will have a seat at the tournament's final in New Jersey between Argentina and Spain.
22: He came to me with this crazy idea. I said, are you crazy? We're not a soccer country. It turned out we were a soccer country, and I think it's going to remain.
21: President Trump has forged a close relationship with FIFA President Gianni Infantino. The FIFA chief awarded the president a newly created FIFA Peace Prize at a World Cup event last year. The president has attended other high-profile sporting events since returning to office, including the Super Bowl and an NBA Finals game. Jared Halpern, Fox News.
4: The mayor of New York City is considering arrest of Israel's prime minister.
23: New York City Mayor Zoran Mamdani says his legal team is reviewing whether the city could arrest Israeli Prime Minister Benjamin Netanyahu if he visits for the UN General Assembly in September. Mamdani claims that Netanyahu should be charged by the International Criminal Court with war crimes. Israel rejects the allegations and the U.S. does not recognize the court's jurisdiction. Israeli officials say Netanyahu plans to attend the UN gathering despite Mamdani's comments.
4: Fox's Chandley Painter. Yesterday's widespread thunderstorms across the Northeast cleared out much of the Canadian wildfire smoke.
24: That wildfire smoke has settled closer to its original source back across the Midwest, just north of Minnesota, north of Wisconsin. That's going to be the area that has to deal with this the longest. For the rest of us, it's all about those winds blowing it in.
4: Fox weather meteorologist Adam Klotz reporting. Influencer brothers Andrew and Tristan Tate were arrested yesterday in Miami after UK prosecutors said they brought further rape and sex trafficking charges against them. I'm Carmen Roberts, and this is Fox News.
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27: From the Community Broadcasters Weather Center, your Sunday forecast for Eastern South Carolina. It's a beautiful summer day, 95 degrees with just a 15% chance of a stray shower, mostly sunny skies and light winds. So get on outside, enjoy the day. And tonight, you'll see a low of 75.
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0: Kevin, why not nuclear energy? The president said he would take up, he would take off, the restrictions on nuclear energy. Is it not ready for prime time yet? The new smaller nukes?
2: It's about 11 to 15 years away, the small nukes. The economics of data centers worldwide are the cost of power per kilowatt hour. So let me just give you some metrics. The cheapest power on Earth is 1 cent a kilowatt hour in Saudi Arabia, but obviously given the instability of the region right now, no one's going to put a $15 billion investment there. Then you get the Nordic countries, Finland, Norway, where we do have facilities at 4 and 3.9 cents a kilowatt hour. The cheapest in North America is in Canada, in the province of Alberta, where we're sort of at a 4.2, give or take a little bit, cents a kilowatt hour USD. And then most of the data centers in Texas and in Utah, maybe 4 to 6 cents. Now, if you looked at nuke right now, you'd be talking maybe a buck kilowatt hour.
0: Oh, wow.
2: So,
0: wow.
2: We're just not ready. But I applaud the administration's move towards this. We gave up our nuclear program years ago for the wrong reasons, and so did Germany. And look what the situation they're in.
0: Yeah,
2: I know. The French did the same thing. We got to get back in the saddle on nuke, and we will. But the data center itself is agnostic to the power as long as it's economic. It can switch over to small nukes the minute they're available. And so we would do that as well. This is a long project, Glenn, for me. I'm going to be working on this thing for over a decade.
0: So tell me why, because I have people say, why are these being built in small little towns and little teeny communities and farming? And I moved to farming communities because I didn't want to be around all this crap. Why are we going into places like Detroit and just taking all of these old empty factories and just retooling them?
2: Because they're not big enough. What happened was in the last 2 years when the race against China started, a large data center used to be 250 megawatts. Today, the minimum to stay competitive is 1.4 gigawatts. So almost five times the size. And the reason that is the chips themselves cost billions of dollars. So you need scale to make it economic. But there's another problem as well, and I think we should address it. You touched on it at the top of the show that I have to point out. This war, or this whatever you want to call it that's going on in the Middle East that you're witnessing, I would argue to you, is the first AI war ever fought. Mm-hmm. And I'll give you some very easy examples.
0: Okay, hang on just a second. I only have a minute to the break. That is fascinating, and I don't want to interrupt you on that. Wow, that is fascinating.
2: Take the break, and let's talk. I'm going to give you some information I want your listeners to think about.
0: Okay, we'll do that. And I also want to ask you when we come back to, if you can, explain kind of what I said when I said if China gets this, they will own everything, including you. There is, AI, the way we are looking at what is coming, you can lose the, I think you can lose the ability to know whether or not you have free choice or not. It's so dangerous the way it is, and we can't have that fall into the hands of the communists. I don't like it falling in the hands of big tech or U.S. government, but I know we can't have it fall into the hands of the Chinese. Kevin O'Leary continues with us here in just a minute. Hey, join our education movement with the Insider. 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
3: So let's say this 20-something that we all know, they're in their early 20s, first real job, they can't make ends meet, they can't find a job, they've been promised you just keep your nose to the grindstone, you get good grades, blah, blah, blah, and it all, and then everything has changed. They're thinking clearly. This 20-something knows there's a real problem here, and there is. And the people that they say of their peer group in, let's say, college, they say, man, I can't make ends meet. And they're like, I know, this system sucks. And then they all start talking about how this system and capitalism is bad. And then somebody in the group, or maybe a professor, is pushing Karl Marx. And everybody who came after Marx, such as Zohran Mamdani or AOC, and they tell them, they reinforce the system is the problem. The whole thing needs to be replaced. And that makes sense. Because what are we talking about? We're talking about capitalism. And they already associate capitalism with something that has failed. And perception is reality. That's the most important thing. Read Positioning Battlefield or Battleground of Your Mind. It came out in the 80s. And it was about the Cola Wars. And it's true. And it's something that I struggled with a long time ago. Perception is reality. Got to change perception. Got to change perception. Well, yeah, but you better know what you're doing because it's reality. It's not just the way people, it's reality to them. Okay. And they're responding to something that is true. And if you deny it, you're never going to get past it. The wealthy do have more political power than the rest of us. Okay. They do. The big businesses do. Markets crash and they take people's houses down with them. Some things do feel wrong in the way we price things, shoes, a kidney, a vote, medicine. And we have to give real answers for those things. So I want to talk about where that road actually goes with specifics. Slogans are how you get people to stop listening. On that road, one entity replaces the market. It decides what gets made, who makes it, who gets it. And the pitch is there are not going to be any more rich people. There's no more billionaires, no more exploitation, no more accidents of birth deciding your life. The problem with that pitch is information. When you have millions of people buying and selling every day, the price is what tells the story. Beef gets expensive in Chicago. Okay, people are complaining about beef prices. What does that do? That tells the rancher in Nebraska, he knows, raise more cattle, you know, make it cheaper. But he can't if the government is on top of him and they haven't stopped monopolies or they're making it more and more difficult to raise more cattle. Okay, bread runs short in one city. Grain moves in from three states over. It's a signal system that runs 24 hours a day. Nobody designed it, and it mostly works, okay, without anybody above it. When one entity replaces all of that with a plan, the signal is lost. And when you lose the signal, they don't know that a village is starving until the village is almost dead, okay? This has happened over and over again. Ukraine, 1932. Stalin's plan for the farm was simple. Seize the grain. They set the quotas, and if he didn't make it, they shot the farmer who resisted. Well, they say between 3 and 5, it could be as high as 7 or 8 million people starved in Ukraine in 1 year. That was the breadbasket. 1 year, it's the breadbasket of all of Europe. Stalin comes in, puts in his planned centralized policies, and they starve to death in a year. China, 1958 to 1962. Mao tells the peasant farmers, you got to melt your farm tools down to make steel, because they had to have steel. Well, the crops now are rotting in the fields because they don't have anything. They don't have any machinery to get it. Somewhere between 15 and 45 million people died between 1958 and 1962 in 4 years. Why? Well, we don't know the exact number because the regime never counted because it didn't care about the people. Cambodia, 1975, Pol Pot emptied the cities in a weekend. Anyone who wore glasses was suspected of being an intellectual, and they all had to die. And if you don't think that's possible, you haven't been looking around. 1.5 million people out of a population of 7 were worked to death or shot in 4 years. That's the old history. Let me give you some new history on when people replace that signal with a hand, a centralized hand. Venezuela, 1998. They elected Hugo Chavez. Fair election. Oil-rich country, richer per person than Brazil, richer than most of its neighbors, only behind us in the Western Hemisphere. Chavez and then Maduro took over the oil company, then took over the food distribution, and they set the policies and the prices by decree. By 2017, the average Venezuelan had lost 19 pounds. They were eating the zoo animals. In peacetime, the shelves were empty, the money was worthless, roughly 7 million people, close to a quarter of the country, left the country. They walked to Colombia. They boated to Trinidad. They lined up outside the U.S. consulates in Ecuador. The country still has the largest proven oil reserves in the world. Have you seen the price of oil? Cuba, 65 years in, same story, smaller scale. 2021, tens of thousands of Cubans marched in the streets. Biggest protest since the revolution in 2021. Do you know how they stopped those protests? Beatings and arrests. 2 years after, more Cubans have left the aisle than the boat lift in 1994, the rafter crisis. When you subsidize the housing and you ration the food and you jail the doctors, this is what you get. You get young people on a boat. North Korea, look at the satellite photos at nighttime. Completely dark, except a little pinprick. You know who lives there? The elites. Okay? One side runs the market, and the other side runs a plan. And that's why millions of people, over 100 million people, have died from communism in the last 120 years. Now, let me explain how we present that to people next.
4: Glenn Beck will be back.
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0: I think about Providence often these days, the idea that we're stewards of our families, our communities, our own safety. 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So go to BYRNA, BYRNA.com/Glenn.
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0: Time is just going by so fast. 2 years ago, I published my first young adult fiction novel called Chasing Embers. Never done a young fiction novel before. Charted in New York Times, top 10 New York Times bestseller. We got lots of great feedback from kids and their parents. The same month that this came out, I had forgotten about this, the same month that this book came out, what the Butler assassination happened, Joe Biden dropped out, Trump won, and started to assemble his cabinet. You know, and then we went to war. There's been a few things that have been going on since that thing came out. And it feels like my timeline just hasn't stopped in the last 2 years. We just started drinking news through a fire hose right now. And it's hard to see past all of that stuff. Torch was my way of trying to cut through all of the headlines and get to the principles and the patterns so you feel empowered to actually do something, you know, other than just, you know, doom scroll every day. And so we committed ourselves to telling you the stories that really matter and the ones that matter yesterday, the ones that are going to really matter tomorrow, because it's stories that cut through the noise. That's the thing that we've really lost. We've lost the ability to tell the story. I don't know if you heard Michaela, who is the co-author of Chasing Embers. We were talking about the process of making this audiobook, and we work with some amazing artists. And, you know, I don't know. It might be accurate to say the artsy fartsy crowd is not usually the biggest Glenn Beck fans. It's not usually where I go and like, hey, everybody. And I'm popular in those rooms, you know, pretty left leaning group. And some of the people were worried about being. We actually had several people turn us down. Really good people turn us down. Well, I won't be associated with that. Okay. Because I guess I'm, you know, a fascist, racist, Christian nationalist or something like that. But we had some people who said, okay, but I really don't want my name associated with any of this. I mean, all the way, I mean, from the smallest to the biggest involved in this thing. And they're like, okay, whatever, fine. Once they finish the book, the audiobook, it is so good. The story changed their mind. By the time the book was finished, they were all proud to be part of it. They were like, sign me up. Can I do this again? Because the story is what cut through the noise. It cut through all of the political tribalism, because it's a story about who we are as Americans. You know, the adventure we have on as Americans. And I get a bad name all the time. Glenn Beck is trying to hypnotize our kids. Glenn Beck is just trying to fill them with all this just baloney about our history. Really? Because I just had high-functioning adults who are really pretty smart, who are all lefties out here in California, that helped us put this whole thing together. They didn't want anything to do with it beforehand. When it was over, they were like, this is great. Can I do the next one? It's story. There is so much content fighting for our attention right now. We can't let go of the stories because that's who we are. and what we have to teach our kids. Chasing Embers, it's an audiobook you don't want to miss. You can find it now at glennbeck.com/chasingembers. Get the audiobook. It's really, really good. You're really going to love it. Also, some of the things that are new on Torch, we have the Fifth Amendment song and the study guide. We also have the Golden Door with a Q&A for the Torch insiders. We have my midway speech, which is really good. The Kufi speech, which is good. I was speaking at Freedom Fest. Not so good. I don't know if we need to put that speech up. It was not. Did you put it up, Ricky?
2: For some reason, that got lost in my inbox.
0: Darn it. Really did it? Yeah. I mean, I was just like, I'm sure it's fine.
2: I actually didn't hear. I didn't hear how it went.
0: Oh, everybody I was with said it went well, but what are they going to say? You know, they were all like, yeah, it went well. And I was like, oof.
2: We are paid to tell you it went well.
0: Yeah, I know. That's exactly right. I pay you to say whatever I need to hear for the time. I know that. No, I get the exact opposite from you guys, and I appreciate that. But, so all kinds of stuff new on the Torch now. Do I need to teach my kids the Sixth Amendment? Do I need to teach my kids the Bill of Rights? Tell me what the Sixth Amendment is. Tell me what it is. Just off the top of your head, what's the Sixth Amendment? If you know, then you're probably doing a pretty good job with your kids. Do they know? Ask them. Hey, what's the Sixth Amendment? The what? The Sixth what? Is that a movie? Most kids, I mean, I've been doing a lot of teaching of history lately, and I am shocked at the number of adults who I will say, you know, not this, but almost this. Well, you know who Hitler was, right? They'll be like, name sounds familiar. Like, oh my gosh, what? Really? We don't know our history. We have to learn our history. And Torch will help you do that with your whole family. And also, where are we on the... Do I have time to play this now, Sarah? Where are we on the American story? Play the American story. This is episode 13 of the American story. Andrew Jackson versus John Quincy Adams, the birth of American political warfare. Listen to this.
3: 7 o'clock in the morning, May 30th, 1806. Jackson and Dickinson face each other. 24 feet apart, pistols loaded. Jackson playing it cool, or maybe strategic, lets Dickinson fire first. The shot cracks the air, slamming into Jackson's chest, lodging near his heart. Blood begins to soak his shirt, running down into his boot. But Jackson steadies himself, levels his pistol. Click. The hammer catches halfway. He recocks, aims again, and fires. Dickinson is struck in the abdomen and crumples to the ground. By sundown, he's dead. Jackson walks away. That bullet remained buried in his chest for the rest of his life. Later, he boasts to a friend,
4: "If he had shot me through the brain, sir, I should still have killed him."
3: It would not be Jackson's last duel, nor the last time he would take a bullet in one. Violence shadowed his entire life. The statesman, John Quincy Adams, and the duelist, Andrew Jackson, both born in the same year, 1767. Two sides of the same wild American coin, one modeled by books and diplomacy, the other by war and frontier grit. These two men are on a collision course, moving slowly but inevitably toward an election that will redefine power, politics, and the presidency itself.
0: You know, I knew I didn't like Andrew Jackson, and I had some reasons. I had no idea how much I dislike Andrew Jackson. He's really not a good guy. I really don't like him. And my favorite president now is John Quincy Adams. The more you learn about John Quincy Adams, I think he's one of the best presidents we've ever had. Or at least, I shouldn't say that. He's one of the best people I think I've ever seen in politics. He keeps his character from, I mean, when he's like 13 years old, he goes over to Paris with his father, and is trying to get, you know, Americans, to get the French to support our American Revolution. Then his dad is like, you know what? You're 14. Go to Russia and work for this guy. And he does for a while. And he just serves his whole life. He's the guy who actually saves us from, you know, the English and the French getting involved in picking the wrong side for the Civil War. All of this you'll find with our series now. You can check it out now. Make sure you get it. It's The American Story, The Birth of Political Warfare. Do I have time to play this here, Sarah? Because this is the story that we're talking about. Here's political factions and fights. It's part of the American system, been there for a long time. I don't know if you know the election of 1824, but John Quincy Adams and Andrew Jackson, oh my gosh. It was Jackson losing to John Quincy Adams, who I think is one of the best presidents ever. It was Jackson's loss that actually created the Democratic Party. And America hasn't been the same ever since. Congratulations on that, you know, founding father of Andrew Jackson, Democrats. I mean, it just keeps getting worse. The more you look into their history, it just gets worse and worse and worse. Hey, join our education movement with The Insider. All you have to do is sign up at torch250.com. 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

0: power. That's a magic spell. That's what that is. And if you look for the contradictions, this is the tell. Every bit of propaganda, all the same propaganda that blames the Jews for being arch capitalists. They run the world, you know. They're making all the money. They're the greedy bankers. At the same time, they're also the masterminds of communism. The thing that was invented to destroy capitalism. So, wait, they're the puppets of Wall Street and the Kremlin at the same time? Can't happen. Can't happen. Both cannot be true. But the evidence is just whatever you already hate with a Jewish face stapled on it. That's all it is. You know, it's amazing when you start to do your homework on some of this stuff, which we have to do, because you might not think this matters. It does. It is the canary in the coal mine for every civilization that dies out. This is the canary. And the canary's about to die. And we're still in the cave. We're still in the mine. But it has a birth certificate. So let me take you to this. The master text, the one that every version traces back, you know, to all of these things trace right back to the protocols of the elders of Zion. Well, first of all, it's a forgery. It's not even disputed. It's not controversial at all. It is proven. It's a documented forgery cooked up. I mean, you want to go ahead and base your whole life on something cooked up by the secret police of the Russian Tsar around 1903? He was frightened, failing regime, had to blame somebody, so he comes up with this. And, I mean, if it didn't make you so furious, it would be so laughable. Huge sections of it were plagiarized, word for word. And it was plagiarized from a satire that was written in France in 1864. Maurice Jolly, I think, is the guy who wrote it. And it's a book that had nothing to do with Jews at all. It's about the tyranny of Napoleon. And the forgers just crossed out Napoleon and wrote in the Jews. I got to get me a copy of this book. Because I have the Protocols of the Elders of Zion. I have all that. I mean, it's remarkable. You know who I have? I have the, what was it? I'm trying to remember. Because it's not called the Elders of the Protocols of the Elders of Zion. I can't remember. But it was published by Henry Ford years ago. 1921, a reporter for the Times of London took this text from 1864 that's about Napoleon and put them side by side and is like, Elders of Zion, what do you think? Plagiarized from the French, a satire. But it doesn't matter because Henry Ford had already printed 500,000 copies of it right here in America. Our museum has some of them. Nazis handed it out to their school children, and we know where the road ended. So, I guess I'm spending my breath on this because, not because the lie is offensive, although it is, it's a thought-terminating lie. Once you start going down this, and Jason was just giving the numbers, I just told you that 40% now, let me see where it is here. Jason, almost half of American Muslims, here it is, have a favorable view of Hamas. Half of Muslim Americans. That's not Islamist, although I would categorize that as an Islamist view. This is just regular Muslim Americans. 44% have a favorable view of Hamas. That is only going to get worse the more we play footsie with this. So it matters. It really, really matters. We've got to pay attention to these things. Because it's just going to continue to spread. And it's this, you know, this is the laziest trick in all of human history. It takes something real and complicated and infuriating. And it takes all of these things, the corrupt banks and the captured media and the unaccountable elites, all of them worth fighting, and replaces, you know, all of this stuff with an ancient scapegoat and lies. And it'll feel like you finally found the truth. What you've done is you've stopped looking for the truth. And every single time a society has swallowed this lie, it has not fixed a single bank. It hasn't freed one newsroom. In fact, it does the exact opposite. It finds its way into a pit, into the ground. So I'm trying to figure out ways to teach my own kids. I mean, you look, you're angry at corruption. Good. Good. You should be angry at corruption. Be angry. Name actual names. Follow the money to actual people who took it. It's harder than blaming a ghost. But it's also the only thing that ever has worked. Don't trade your real fight for an old man's poison, because they're counting on you swallowing it. Don't swallow it. You know, I look at Lindsey Graham, and one of the most amazing facts that I found, well, first of all, I didn't know the guy. And I mean that. I didn't take the time to look into his history or anything else, because it was all about politics. Once he dies, I want to know about him. And one of the greatest things I saw about him was he was, and I say this only, but remember, he's 71 and he's made, you know, what is it, $165,000 a year for a long time. And he's single, no divorces or anything else. So he's been able to keep a lot of his money, $165,000 a year. And he's made that for a long time. He was only worth, what, $1.5 or $1.4 million in the end? That's including his house and his car and everything else that he owned. You know, yes, that's a lot of money, but not for somebody who was in the Senate that long. That shows me the guy was not playing fast and loose. I mean, look at everybody else. Look at Ilhan Omar. Really? She was worth like, I don't know, $20,000, and then it was $30 million, and now she's worth, what, $10? No, that $30 million that we claimed, that was just wrong. What the hell happened there? Look at all the people that have made so much money. Maybe we should spend some time and get to know people before we just throw them into a category. Because I threw Lindsey Graham into a category. And it was because I didn't like the things that he was doing. On some of them I like. Now that I have to admit it and look at his whole record, I see his record. And I still wouldn't have voted for him. But he wasn't my enemy. All right, back in just a minute.
1: Oh, crap.
2: Turns out.
1: Oh, when did that get there?
2: Common sense ain't all that common. But around here, it's still standard equipment. Glenn Beck returns in a minute.
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0: So I was just listening to Jason in with the insiders, and he was talking about the speculation that Lindsey Graham was killed by, you know, the Russians or whatever. They didn't kill him. They didn't kill him. This is very similar to what happened to his father. He has this history in his family, and this is not an uncommon way to go. And you seem perfectly healthy, and the next thing you know, you're dead. So this was not, first of all, the Russians would not do this. Especially with Alexander Dugin going on and saying, we need to do this. The last thing the Russians would do is this. They've never hit a high target like this. They would never do that because that would be war. Did you hear what Donald Trump did? He left instructions, and I'd like to know more about this, but he left instructions on what should happen if he's killed by Iranian terrorists. Well, I don't think we need instructions on that. I know what would happen if that would happen. Imagine if Russia did that. They did not kill Lindsey Graham. They didn't. It's becoming very, very dangerous to be a politician all around the world right now. That's why it was important to ask the question with Lindsey Graham, was this a hit or was this just a, was it actually just a problem with his heart? It was a problem with his heart, but it was important to rule that out because it is becoming more and more likely that if you're in politics, I have something on my mind that I haven't decided if I want to say yet. And I'm not going to say it. Just do me a favor. Please pray for the safety of our president. Pray for the safety of our president. Leave it at that.
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11: Death toll climbs. I'm Angelo Bavaro, Fox News. The U.S. announcing another death of a service member in addition to the discovery of remains as it launched more airstrikes at Iran today in response to the killing of U.S. troops in Jordan.
12: There was that strike at the base in Jordan, and we reported that two service members had been killed and a third was missing. Well, remains have now been found and steps are being taken for a positive identification. In northern Iraq, there was a team that was disposing of the explosives from the warhead in an Iranian attack. drone. Something went wrong in that controlled explosion, and another U.S. service member was killed. The identities are being withheld out of respect for the families of the fallen. Iran has menaced that base in Jordan and other bases in the region with drones and missiles. Most are intercepted, but on Friday, one got through the defenses. Central Command says this eighth night of intensified strikes is intended to punish the Revolutionary Guard forces who launched the attacks that killed the U.S. service members in Jordan.
11: Fox's Mike Tobin. The Trump administration is ramping up its crackdown on migrant truck drivers by targeting schools that give out licenses.
13: DHS released photos from the ongoing investigation saying so far roughly 75 entry-level driving training schools are suspected of fraud. The accusations include using improper driving certifications, falsifying records, and failing to properly train drivers. Transportation Secretary Sean Duffy says the department has taken more than 24,000 drivers who cannot speak English off of the roads, four states to cancel more than 28,000 licenses issued illegally, and gotten more than 9,500 unqualified training schools off the federal registry.
11: Fox's Natalie Chuck. Ryan Fox of New Zealand survived the back nine of the Royal Birkdale and delivered the biggest putt of his life Sunday with a 12-foot birdie on the final hole to win the British Open. 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
11: At least six people are dead after a 5.5 magnitude earthquake shook the Andes region of Peru. More than 20 people were injured and 300 have been displaced. President Trump addressing his concerns last week about election integrity in a national address. Some in Congress continue to push back, though.
16: The president released documentation he said proves fraud and foreign interference as he ran for a second consecutive term. Democratic Senator Mark Warner said on CBS Face the Nation that was on his watch.
17: The only election that Trump is concerned about is 2020. Mm-hmm. That was the election that his administration was in charge of.
16: GOP Congressman James Comer said on Fox's The Sunday Briefing, presenting photo ID and proof of citizenship makes sense to him.
18: It's not that complicated, and for the life of me, I don't understand why there are so many senators who oppose that.
16: Senate Republican leaders say they don't have the votes to pass the Save America Act. Grinnell Scott, Fox News.
11: New York City Mayor Zohra Mamdani is considering the arrest of Israel's prime minister ahead of his visit to the Big Apple.
19: New York City Mayor Zohra Mamdani says his legal team is reviewing whether the city could arrest Israeli Prime Minister Benjamin Netanyahu if he visits for the UN General Assembly in September. Mamdani claims that Netanyahu should be charged by the International Criminal Court with war crimes. Israel rejects the allegations that the U.S. does not recognize the court's jurisdiction. Israeli officials say Netanyahu who plans to attend the UN gathering despite Mamdani's comments.
11: That is Fox's Chanley Painter. U.S. Ambassador to the UN Mike Waltz says Mamdani has no legal authority to arrest Netanyahu. A second person has died from Legionnaire's disease in New York City, but health officials say there has been an overall decline in new cases. The city reported at least 72 cases in the latest outbreak. I'm Angelo Bavaro, and this is Fox News.
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0: Elton John. What's your favorite Elton John song?
1: Oh, goodbye, Yellow Brick Road.
0: That song, you made it sound country.
2: No, I didn't.
0: Yes, you did.
2: It was dead on Elton John impression.
0: There's so many great Elton John songs. There really are. Well, let me tell you what's going on. Elton John has retired.
2: From?
0: Entertainment.
2: Oh, okay. I went and saw his second to last final tour.
0: Oh, did you?
2: Yeah.
0: The suspended tour.
2: This is the last time until 2 years from now when we do it again.
0: He's 79 years old. He signed a multi-million-dollar, multi-year agreement with the Hard Rock that took over the Mirage in Las Vegas.
2: Okay. He's going to do a show there?
0: His hologram.
2: Oh, boy.
0: That's right. So you're going to have a whole show like that.
2: I don't want to watch a hologram.
0: Why?
2: Because it's not the same.
0: I don't think it...
2: You can just watch a movie. Okay.
0: They are making some money at this.
2: At the hologram business?
0: Yes. Listen,
2: well, like
0: this.
2: In Japan and stuff like that?
0: No, ABBA.
2: ABBA has holograms?
0: Dancing Queen. Yes. The whole group is just computers. That's it.
2: But it's just real... I mean, they're good holograms, I'm guessing?
0: Yeah, but still, it's fake.
2: Yeah.
0: Not the real people. $139 million a year.
2: And they do nothing.
0: No.
2: They just sit at home and allow their likeness to be licensed.
0: It's like $300,000 a day.
2: But, it makes sense, though, because they could be live Friday night in every city in America every single Friday.
0: 3.5 million people have seen the show in the UK. And, wow, it's really something. Kiss sold its catalog. I don't remember what Kiss sang. Do you?
2: You don't know any Kiss songs?
0: No.
2: Like Detroit Rock City... Party All Night Long.
0: Oh, Party All Night Long, yeah.
2: That's Kiss, right?
0: I guess. I don't know.
2: Would you go see a hologram concert?
0: No.
2: Yeah, neither would I.
0: They think that Kiss, the deal is worth $300 million.
2: For Kiss?
0: Yeah.
2: Wow. That's a lot of money.
0: I know. I think I should have a hologram.
2: You're just sitting right here doing the show?
0: I'd love that.
2: Is it going to be old Elton or young?
0: Yes.
2: Which is going to be all of them?
0: I saw a picture of it. It looks like he's about 40 years old.
2: Okay. So he didn't pick his current state.
0: No, he's having trouble walking around. Why would you do that?
2: I don't know. How hilarious would it be, though, if you had like a 80-year-old Elton hologram just doing backflips on stage while he's singing Crocodile Rock?
0: That's a vision I never thought of. All right, let's switch gears. Some moments are just too good to miss a single word. 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
0: 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Maybe you change one letter, add an exclamation point, or swap a number and think, hey, that's good enough. 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Cyber criminals aren't guessing passwords by hand anymore. 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
5: U.S. service members have died. I'm Carmen Roberts, Fox News. U.S. military recovers the body of the soldier missing in Jordan after Iran struck that base Friday night. Two other soldiers were killed in action during that night, and now we are learning that a fourth soldier died yesterday in Iraq. Fox's Alex Hogan has more from Washington.
6: Central Command says that that service member was killed Saturday. That was during a controlled detonation of an unexploded ordnance in northern Iraq from a downed one-way Iranian attack drone, and it follows yesterday's announcement that two U.S. service members had died, one went missing, and four were evacuated to Jordanian hospitals after that Iranian missile and drone attack on a base in Jordan on Friday. U.S. forces today carried out their eighth consecutive night of attacks on Iran. This as Iran continues to carry out its own strikes. And today, Jordan's armed forces say that they shot down three Iranian missiles. And the U.S. embassy there in Jordan has warned Americans today to refrain from traveling to the airport or to the seaport.
5: Iran's supreme leader has reportedly left Iran. The Times of Israel cites Saudi media in reporting that Mujtaba Khamenei left the country, although Tehran has not confirmed that. Khamenei was not seen in public since taking power after his father's death on the first day of the war in February. Spain wins the FIFA World Cup Championship. The team absolutely dominated the match in possession and shots attempts and defeated defending champs Argentina in extra time.
7: We started the final 15-minute period of this World Cup final, and Ferran Torres, who had been sent on as a substitute, scored that goal.
5: That is Fox's Jonathan Hunt in East Rutherford, New Jersey. Argentina did play much of the second half with only 10 players as Enzo Fernandez was sent off after getting two yellow cards. 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
8: 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Just click listen, then swipe right and hear the latest news updates on your time. 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
5: A vote to end military aid to Israel exposes a rift in the Democratic Party.
12: Democratic Pennsylvania Senator John Fetterman threatening to desert his party if the party deserts Israel. The left says the party simply represents where its voters stand. Even Democrats who favor the aid pin the change on Israel. Missouri Democrat Wesley Bell opposed cutting off money to Israel. He faces Israel skeptic Cori Bush in next month's primary. Pro-Israel Republicans worry about the Democrats' anti-Israel tie. Fetterman says Democrats need him, especially if Democrats flip four seats to claim the majority. If Fetterman bolts, he could swing Senate control to the GOP. On Capitol Hill, Chad Pergram, Fox News.
5: A 5.5 magnitude earthquake rocked the Andes region of Peru last night, killing at least six people, injuring more than 30, and displacing some 300. Peru's National Defense Institute said that the number of missing still unknown. Several buildings, including a church, collapsed. Others were damaged, and the use of rustic adobe materials has contributed to all that damage. Earthquakes are frequent in Peru, which is located in Pacific's Ring of Fire. Christopher Nolan is defending his diverse cast of his new film, The Odyssey. The Oscar-winning director says casting stars like Zendaya and Tom Holland helped introduce Homer's epic to a new generation. Some fans, though, have criticized the film's modern interpretation of the classic story. And Nolan tells Fox and Friends,
13: "The thing about Homer is, you know, it touches on timeless things, universal truths and everything. And so I think it's fascinated cultures for 3,000 years.
5: And gas prices reached $4 a gallon again. AAA says the prices rose for a fifth straight day as the Iran war amplifies. I'm Carmen Roberts, and this is Fox News.
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